0: Welcome back to iHeartRadio's coverage of the 2026 FIFA World Cup. My name's Anderson Hurst, joined by three-time national champion head coach Peter Fewing. We're talking about a 2-0 U.S. victory. They go down to 10 men. They not only keep the shutout, they get the win. They add a goal when they are down to 10 men. I want to talk really quick about the adjustments that they made, because the time when the yellow card happened, the red card happened in the 64th minute, of course, just a few minutes right before the hydration break. This is the new thing with the World Cup this time around. You do get a chance to kind of reevaluate and tactically change some things. If you were ever to get a bad red card against you, it came at a good time, because then the U.S. were able to adjust. And I'm so impressed with how they looked and how organized they were. How much every player was running their socks off defending, not just the defenders and the midfielders, but you saw it from Pulisic, Malik Tillman, Weston McKennie, Tyler Adams. Every single player on the field was just doing every single ounce of work that they absolutely needed to today. Talk about the adjustments that the U.S. men's national team made after they went down to 10 men.
1: You talked about it. You said, look at Pochettino. He is focused. He's giving direction. He's giving them a game plan, and they executed it. It's 4-4-1, and oftentimes it was a 4-5.
0: Right.
1: Right. Sometimes it was a 5-4 as needed. So, they absorbed, and still, Bosnia had a couple of really good chances that just missed the target.
0: Yeah.
1: But yeah, they were on task. So they knew what they had to do to go out. There was no confusion on what's the tactics and are we going to go, try to keep one person up high and so we have an outlet. No, they said, let's just sit back. Let's make a low block. Let's defend. And if we can keep possession of the ball, let's keep possession of the ball. There were a couple of stints where the U.S. put their foot on it and just played it around. Sebastian got up the field, then put his foot on it, came back, and now they got 7 or 8 passes in a row. Catch your breath, get your confidence, deflate Bosnia a little bit, and they did a great job. And I like that you bring up national championships. You don't win national championships without, Stu Holden talked about the team has to suffer. They suffered, but it's the great kind of suffer. Lombardi says there's nothing better than sitting in the locker room and the total exhaustion of victory. These are going to be tired young men, but they will come back for this next one with more confidence, more grit, more desire, because this experience, when you win games like this, you want to keep it going. Yeah. So, they had a very good plan. They executed it very well and then capitalized on an opportunity when they got that free kick. And I'm glad you give Pulisic some love for creating that free kick, but they put it away. So good for them. On to the next one.
0: Yeah, I feel so much pride with this group. It feels like I started off the show or the post-game show saying that it feels different with this group. I kind of had that feeling in the first few games based off of how dominant they were against Paraguay and then against most of the game against Australia. And then obviously you still lose to Turkey, but you rotated almost your entire team. But it felt like there was a togetherness with this group that I hadn't felt before. And not only that, there's a maturity. This is, like you mentioned before the game started, this is almost the exact same squad as you had in 2022 in Qatar, and they still go to the round of 16, right? The same moment they're at right now, by the way. That's another thing to mention. The job's not finished. Absolutely not at this point. We're lucky to be able to talk about another game that we're going to be able to hopefully go on and win as well. So the job's not finished, but this group needed to get through this moment. It feels like a very valuable hurdle to get over.
1: Yeah, and just like we felt before this game, I feel it the same one with Belgium. I've seen Belgium play live twice now. And they're good. They have talent. They were exceptional at the end of the Senegal game to come from 2-0 down to get back in it and then get the PK at the end. This is a very good, experienced Belgium team that can turn it up. But I like the pace of this U.S. team. I like the moxie and the grit of this U.S. team. So that we came into this game with an expectation that we could win.
0: Yes.
1: Should win. Could win.
0: Yes.
1: But it wasn't going to be easy. It's the World Cup. And now, round of 16, same thing. It's not going to be easy. This Belgium game is going to be very, very difficult.
0: Yep.
1: But they can regroup. They're both on the same rest time. And for Belgium, they're training at the Seattle Sounders training facility. So they're in Seattle. They get to stay in Seattle. That's very good for them. And the U.S. will get up here, I'm sure, maybe a little earlier than normal, or maybe they stay in their
0: haven. Laguna.
1: Yeah, maybe they stay in their haven a little bit longer. So, that's going to be an awesome game. They will bring everything for that game. There's nothing to hold back for, and they would love to go further than any U.S. team has gone since the
0: 1930.
1: So
0: just a massive game for the United States. They needed to get this one done, and they do, and they didn't. It wasn't easy along the way. They faced adversity in the way that Bosnia played. They faced adversity in the way that the game was refereed. They faced adversity going down to 10 men, and they still ended up coming out of it the better, right? They were the better team even when they went down to 10 men. I'm just so proud of these boys. And now they get a chance to go farther, as you mentioned, than as far as any team in modern soccer U.S. history has gone, which is to get to the quarterfinal if they were able to get it done on Monday. They have a date with Belgium in Seattle. That game is on Monday the 6th, pregame at 4:30. Kickoff at 5 o'clock. The next broadcast for us, however, will be Friday, 2:30, pregame at 3 o'clock kickoff when Argentina face Cape Verde. Another fantastic story in this tournament. We'll talk to you then. That'll do it for here for our Seattle studios. A huge thank you to Travis Moger, our technical director and producer extraordinaire. My name's Anderson Hurst. Thank you to Peter Fewing for joining us as well. Your final score from the Bay Area. It's the United States 2 and Bosnia and Herzegovina 0. 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
0: 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My name's Anderson Hurst, and we're doing kind of a live version of this. Normally, we record ahead of time, and you can hear the every single day's breakdown of everything that's going on at the World Cup, but we are going live directly after a fantastic United States men's national team victory over Bosnia and Herzegovina in the Bay Area, 2-0 to book their ticket to the round of 16 and a revenge game against Belgium. Again, Belgium is the team that knocked out the United States in 2014 in the round of 16 as well. So the game's in Seattle. So here locally, we are very excited to get what should be a huge sports moment, not just soccer moment, not just you know Seattle moment, but just a huge sports moment for this city. I'm joined by Coach Fewing, who joined me on the broadcast for the pre-half post of the United States men's national team victory over Bosnia and Herzegovina. Coach, just we talked a little bit about on the post game. We had a little bit of an abbreviated one just because of that's how we have to do things on the network. But now we can spread our legs and spread out, stretch our legs and spread out a little bit. What are your thoughts on what happened today with the United States? What happened, in that second half? How impressive was it for them to go down to 10 men and still find ways to be the better team and end up getting the win 2-0 against Bosnia?
1: Well, they were very mature in the second half. The first goal, Balogun, just before the halftime, 45th minute. And then to have Balogun go out in the 64th minute, it really meant they had 36 minutes of dealing with 10 versus 11. And they didn't panic. They were very organized defensively. They got a goal on a tremendous free kick from Tillman. So that was very important to kind of ease a little bit. But even after the goal, when it's 2-0 up, one goal from Bosnia is going to bring them right back into the game. And we saw it at the Senegal-Belgium game earlier, where Senegal has a 2-0 lead, and then Belgium gets one. And then all of a sudden they get another one late, very late in the game. And then Belgium capitalizes in overtime on a penalty kick to win 3-2. So it wasn't over until maybe the 98th minute, yeah. Right? It was probably I think, am I getting that right on the math? 90 out. Yep. It was a 100-minute game, and it was probably the 97th minute where you, no, probably the 98th minute where you started to breathe a little better. But I really like the resolve. Bosnia, you know, they wanted to win, obviously, and so they were physical, and they started to get into some of the referee. Bosnia was physical, and they came in late, and you knew it was going to be that kind of game,
0: yes.
1: And the U.S. had to match that, which they did, and then stood up for themselves at times. The referee, to me, let a little bit too much go in the first half, and so it allowed players to – there was jerseys being pulled when the U.S. was attacking, and there was the foul was called, but no yellow card, so it just allowed more of that to happen. And then the straight red was a little bit surprising to me because that was the first card of the game.
0: Yeah.
1: And it wasn't called during the run of play, so you had to go look at the VAR. And yeah, Balogun got him, right? He definitely got him, but I don't think the intent. You look at it, and he's not trying to do it. He's a big body, and his momentum and his speed went right through the player. So I think for this U.S. team, they grew a lot.
0: Yep.
1: This is a team that was in the 2022 World Cup. They were young. Now they're 4 years older, and they have different resolve, much more mature, and they believe, right? They came into this game believing.
0: Yes.
1: I think before the World Cup, the general consensus from the soccer fan was, well, if we can get out of the group stage. But as we got to this game today, I think the expectation was we can win this game. And even now going forward against Belgium in Seattle, I think there's the same resolve of same thought that I think the players have it. I think it's all the fans are picking up on it.
0: Yeah.
1: Certainly Pochettino has made it that way as well. And so they're going off his confidence and they're in a great spot. They've got to recover that. They laid out a lot of energy on this, but I know the adrenaline and the confidence by the time we get to Monday is going to be strong, and we're going to get another complete performance from them.
0: Yeah, I just am so impressed, and I'm so proud, right? And it's really, there's been so many moments in United States soccer history where I can vividly remember. I'm 29 years old, so I was born in 1997. I don't really remember 2002, so I don't have that etched in my memory as much as I do the moments after that. Donovan's goal in 2010 versus Algeria to barely send them through to the round of 16. They end up losing to Ghana. You also have the 2014, the first game against Ghana, where Clint Dempsey scores in the first 30 seconds. Ghana ties it up, and then John Brooks' header in the 85th minute to win it for the United States in what was one of my favorite games I've ever watched as a United States soccer fan. The moment that Tim Howard just looked unbeatable in the round of 16 against Belgium. We'll have a little revenge, hopefully, there against the Red Devils on Monday in Seattle. But this kind of etches that out. And even just recently on the 19th, June 19th, when the United States played a World Cup game in Seattle and the city showed out, and that was more of just a prideful 206 thing for me. But in terms of a United States soccer moment, I think in my life, this game and anything past this that we would experience is going to top it, because this is the first time I've watched a United States team win a knockout stage game at the World Cup that I can remember. The last time they did it was 2002 when they beat Mexico in the round of 16 to get to the quarterfinals. These moments are important, and I almost feel like I said this on the podcast earlier last week after they lost to Turkey. I said, I almost like the fact that they lost this game so they could go through some adversity, because the first couple games you were leading pretty early on and everything was going smoothly. You're going to need to eventually respond to some adversity, to some hardship. And I think them having to do that and come back to tie Turkey after going down 2-1, even though they end up losing the game, was a good moment for this group, and it showed they were ready for this stage in the round of 32.
1: In a tournament like this, it's 8 games to the final. You're going to get tested, and you have to answer the test. You've got to deal with the adversity of a red card, knowing that, you know, it's 64th minute, so you're thinking, well, we're going to have to deal with that now for another 26 minutes, but it ended up being 36 minutes when you add on the 10 minutes of stoppage time. So, and then you can just feel that they grew and they matured and they want it a little bit more than we've seen it. When you want it, and you can back it up by actually performing. That's what they they've been doing. So
11: absolutely,
1: kudos to all of the players. It's not 11 guys on the field. It's the entire team. The unity in this team is evident between players and coaches and with each other, bench players and guys on the field. So they're in a good spot.
11: Yes,
1: and you talk about what it does for the city. Gosh, it has been wonderful to walk around the city and be able to high five anybody and everybody. And I'm walking around in a U.S. sweatshirt, right? And I walk by someone a mile away from the stadium, and they had an England top on, and I said, "Nice win today." And she just said, "Thank you very much. I appreciate that." And I was like, "Yeah, go England." So it's good. It's good. And I use this word, and I hadn't planned on ever using it, but I did a thing with the Athletic newspaper, right? I just said it's a tonic that our city needs. It's a tonic that our world needs. We've got to. Yeah. It's been fun to just see the joy in the stadiums.
11: Yes.
1: I would like to see us win again. That's obvious, but I think we can win again.
11: Yes.
1: So I think that's where it feels a little different than past World Cup campaigns.
0: It does feel different, and I think hopefully this momentum can continue. Of course, now we're just here on locally on 93.3 KJR FM in Seattle. 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And if you're in that industry, they do an excellent job kind of sorting you out, making sure that you're covered in terms of, you know, finding a job if you need one, and all of the labor's union and stuff like that. So Lion is fantastic. Thank you so much for sponsoring this show. I want to come back. I want to discuss USA Belgium because I had expectations of winning this game today against Bosnia and Herzegovina. Should that be the same going into the next game? We'll talk about that next on the World Soccer Championships Daily Recap Show. We'll talk to you in a few minutes.
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0: Welcome back to the World Soccer Championships Daily Recap Show. My name's Anderson Hurst. I'm joined by Pete Fewing. We're just finishing our broadcast after doing the United States men's national team round of 32 match in their 2-0 victory over Bosnia and Herzegovina. And what was a thrilling match. I mean, the U.S. was the better team from beginning to end, but it wasn't without adversity. It wasn't without question marks regarding if this was going to be the case, if they were going to come out victorious, but they end up doing so. They have a date with Belgium on Monday in Seattle, which is going to be an absolutely crazy day in Seattle. It should be the biggest sporting event in Seattle history, I would assume. It's the World Cup. It's the round of 16. The United States with the chance to go as far as they've ever gone.
1: I wonder what Brian Schmetzer thinks of that.
0: That's a good point. Yeah,
1: Sounders head coach, right? Yeah. League's Cup, MLS Cup with almost 70,000 people. But
0: I feel like he would agree.
1: I think he would.
0: Yeah.
1: I think he would. Yeah. I think he would. Just, yeah.
0: It's a global scale that this thing is on, right? It's great for the locals with what's happened with the Sounders. Yeah.
1: Wouldn't that be great?
0: That would be great, actually. Let's get a little preview of USA Belgium because, Pete, you were at the Belgium Senegal game today.
1: Yes.
0: Who are the U.S. going to face in this round of 16 game?
1: Well, I've seen them play twice. I was really impressed how they ratcheted up their effort and their quality in the dying minutes of today's game with Senegal. Senegal was better for the first half. They made some subs. De Bruyne came off and the subs that came in. So it'll be interesting to see. They took a couple of their older guys off and the game elevated. It kind of flipped. So it'll be curious to see how they start this one. It'd be tough to take De Bruyne out, but he was a little bit pedestrian.
0: Not as effective. Yeah.
1: They weren't beating Senegal on pace, and when they did have opportunities, they took too long, and Senegal could recover with numbers back or blocking crosses and shots. So, and it's a very large team, right? Their goalkeeper is big, so balls in the air. Although I don't think we have to worry about that if we don't have Balogun,
0: yeah.
1: Because I think balls need to be cut back and played on the ground. But it's a very good Belgium team. They wouldn't be in the round of 16. They, too, gained a lot of confidence from coming from 2-0 down, scoring in the very end, and then getting in the a penalty kick,
0: yes,
1: in the last seconds of the overtime. So, and again, they've been in Seattle a lot. They've been training at the Seattle Sounders facility. I wonder if the Sounders might turn the heat up in their locker room, start playing some Boston Celtic type stuff. You know, hey, we're resodding today. You're going to go train on the turf.
0: That's good.
1: Let's see what we can do.
0: Yeah.
1: Let's see what we can come up with.
0: They've been CONCACAF to death where that's happened to them, right?
1: Yes.
0: I'm sure. So
1: yes.
0: They know some of the tricks of the trade, so to speak.
1: Yeah. But this is a Belgium team that they've gotten this far. Their goals that they scored were fantastic. I mean, it was balls to the back post, getting up. We have our hands full again.
0: Okay.
1: It's a little bit of a more tactically skillful team.
0: Yes.
1: They use the flanks better. They're diverse in the way they attack. They'll come down the middle.
0: Yeah.
1: They can be beat on a long ball. We saw that with Senegal today. If the U.S. looks at that, Senegal's second goal was a ball, 50-yard ball up and over the top. They did one thing that I thought was really interesting. On a goal kick, their forward was completely offside, right? And they launched it 70 yards. Well, you can't be offside on a goal kick.
0: Right.
1: And so he was in. And so I'm sure we'll catch that on the scouting report as
0: absolutely,
1: well.
0: Absolutely. Yeah. Yeah. I mean, it's worth noting that for those who maybe only watch soccer during the World Cup, you know, moments that you may remember the matchup in 2014 when the U.S. played Belgium, and it seemed like Belgium was kind of growing up to be a powerhouse. And that was, those teams were on different trajectories, and they are on different trajectories now. It felt like at that moment the U.S. was on the downturn of one of their eras, so to speak, with the Landon Donovan not being called in the 2014 World Cup. Clint Dempsey was on a little bit the older portion of his career right before he moved, or right after he moved to the Sounders at that point. And, you know, they had a mixture of different kind of guys that hadn't really felt like they got the most out of all of them at that point. But Belgium, that was their kind of young group of guys that grew into be what their golden generation was, where they made it to the quarterfinals in 2018, the following World Cup. And then the last couple ones, they've really not gotten much new blood in there, much new talent. And it's a lot of the same guys, the Romelu Lukaku's, the like you mentioned, Kevin De Bruyne as well, Thibaut Courtois in goal. And they're definitely on the downturn. And I think the United States are back on the upturn for becoming one of the better teams in world football. So that'll be an interesting kind of battle as we, I think, would you say the United States are favored in this game on Monday against Belgium? They are at home. I feel like they're playing better soccer at this point in time. And I guess you can look at the talent on both sides of the ball and see that the United States have the edge. But I don't know. Is that your same evaluation as me?
1: No, I don't think. I think it's it'll be interesting to see if they have to pick somebody to be favored to win this, right? Gosh, I could see it going either way.
0: Really? Even how poorly Belgium has played for the majority of this tournament?
1: Well, the last 10 minutes, if they can continue with that. Now, they made those subs, right?
0: Yeah.
1: And so we'll see. And with us not having Balogun up front.
0: As of now, if it gets appealed.
1: I can't expect that they would change that one, but... So without Balogun up front,
0: that's a good point.
1: And the way they played the last 10 minutes, they may have just introduced themselves to this World Cup, right? By getting those two goals late and getting the last one. And again, they made changes where some of the older players came off the field and younger ones came in.
0: One of those players that got subbed on was Romelu Lukaku. And
1: that was fantastic.
0: And that was one of the things that most people that have watched all of Belgium's games, he hasn't started a game yet, but he scored three goals. And he's come off the bench every single game.
1: He got the first goal. He absolutely pounded it to the near post, upper V. And it was a great goal. So I would think he may get the nod. Now, maybe it's trying to manage his minutes.
0: Sure.
1: But he was a bright spot. When he came on, there was no answer for him. So that, his pace, his creativity, holy mackerel. He had one on the outside at the edge of the box on the right-hand side, stepped in with his left, and then went to his right and smashed it. And it was so quick. I'm with you. I'm surprised he's not starting. But they have a reason for it, right? And maybe it's they want him to come off the
0: fresh,
1: come in and fresh and be a spark. He certainly was. So it'll be curious to see if they make changes. Without Balogun, it's back to kind of who's going to get the first goal. Stu Holden today on the call said whoever gets the first goal today is going to have a massive advantage. And that sounds very obvious, but that's about momentum.
0: Yeah.
1: That's about confidence. That's about putting a team on their heels. It's not just getting the one point. It's elevating and getting the crowd involved, right? If you give up a goal and you have a pro U.S. crowd, and now all of a sudden they start to, you know, be down a little bit.
0: Right.
1: So momentum from goals is massive. Yeah.
0: I just saw a U.S. team today, and we'll kind of talk about this next segment. I saw a U.S. team today that could have folded under pressure, that could have seen that moment where it almost felt like, okay, we're expected to win this game. It's not going our way, even though we did get the 1-0 1-0 lead at that point. The red card, the way the ref was taking the game and not really having a sense of the flow of the game, all of a sudden giving a red card to one of your best players who had scored the goal, by the way. There were so many moments for this United States men's national team to not just fold under the pressure, but take just have a 10% drop in your level. And that never happened. If anything, they raised their level after that point. And that's why I'm so impressed with what they have been able to do up to this point. Let's come back. Let's take a quick wrap up on the day's action, because, I mean, I just want to talk about this moment, what it means for U.S. soccer fans. You're listening to the World Soccer Championships Daily Recap Show. We'll be right back.
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0: Welcome back to the World Soccer Championships Daily Recap Show. My name's Anderson Hurst. I'm joined by Pete Fewing after a massive 2-0 win for the United States men's national team. Coach, just talk about this moment. How special is it? I really feel like this team is different, And one of the reasons why is because of who they have as their manager. Do you agree with that?
1: I do. I do. He's embraced the United States enthusiasm.
0: Yep.
1: I say this a lot, but he loves Miracle on Ice, the hockey movie, 1980 Olympic gold medal team, and he gets it. And then we saw an interview before the game with his parents, and his mother and father were tearing up that their young son, not so young maybe, but middle-aged son.
0: To them, young.
1: is coaching the U.S. national team. So he's invested, and that's what you want. You want a coach that cares about the players. Obviously, really good coaches do that, but then you want them also to understand the country they're representing. So I like his approach. I like his demeanor. He's calm. He gets the players want to play for him.
0: Yes.
1: They trust him. He is focused on what he's doing. He's not a sideshow. He's not a distraction. Not that many of these coaches are, but sometimes that can happen. And he's got them organized. And, you know, there was a lot of criticism in the early days, and people are wondering, you know, is this the right guy for the job? He's brought it together. And I think Tim Ream said, you know, we've been together 3 weeks. We feel like we're family and we're brothers. So, yes, culture is in a good spot. And you know, it's fun. The party continues, right? If the U.S., when we lost to Turkey, there was a little blip that you kind of went, oh no, it can't be over. And now we get another 5 or 6 days to get ready for the game in Seattle. So yeah, I give the coach a lot of credit. He's managed them very, very well. Pulled the right strings,
0: yep,
1: substitution wise, and he's picked the right group. You know, Luna, everybody thought Luna would be on the team, and he didn't pick him. And so I think we have to trust his process and his decisions.
0: Yeah, I mean, this was kind of the moment for me that I really, because I've always been a Mauricio Pochettino fan. I believe it was the correct hire. It's still less than 2 years ago as well, which is pretty crazy to me that he's been able to kind of really turn things around in this short amount of time. And that is a short amount of time for coaching an international team. You get so little time with your players. But for me, this performance today was a big boy performance from Mauricio Pochettino. It showed that he has a plan and he can adjust that plan. You see so many coaches in this big stage at the World Cup, especially for him on home soil, with the expectations that maybe once they have one thing go their way, then they kind of ride that. But then as things don't go your way, you don't really know what to do. And you've even seen that a little bit with the big nations, whether it's England almost losing today.
1: Germany's out.
0: Netherlands are out. Yeah. I think Brazil had some question marks as well.
1: Japan was fantastic.
0: Yes.
1: Brazil was Brazil.
0: Yeah, and so having Mauricio Pochettino, after the U.S. went down to 10 men, they had to change their entire system. You saw him during the hydration break, calming his players down, like almost like a stoic presence, where
1: relining
0: he was kind of explaining exactly what he needed them to do. And you could tell they understood. And from a guy where English is a second language, having it be communicated as well as it has been, you could tell the players know exactly what their role is. I've just been so impressed with the coaching job.
1: Yeah, it's one of those things where I'm sure his assistant coaches were also saying the same message. And as soon as they get over, hey, let's get him in. Here's what we're going to do. Let's convey that and then just walk around. And the way you speak, if you're calm and you say, this is our plan, this is how we're going to do it, you can do it. There's no question this will work. So let's, and then even his bench is very good. Our own Christian Roldan is on that bench. And so those players are very much a part of it, and they're keeping the message going. And so there was no panic. I guess that's the point.
0: Yep.
1: Here's a plan. No panic. Let's go out and get it done. It's not going to be easy. You're going to suffer a little bit. You're going to be on your heels. You know, and that did happen, right? They had shot, Mamic had a shot wide on each side of the post that could have gone in. So it wasn't a walk in the park by any means. And they were on their heels and they had to weather it. And you know, Freeze comes out for a ball that he doesn't get to. It's a funny game, right? Because that could have been an easy goal for somebody at the back post. Freeze misses it on the punch.
0: Right.
1: And so, but the U.S. guy is there. And so we get out of it. So yeah, it's his demeanor.

0: It's just, as you all, we said before, I think, you know, you look at the Senegal match with how they kind of tried to end things and little bit kind of weird stuff going on when they got the penalty called against them against Belgium. The soccer gods were just in that one because I feel like even though the Senegal was a better team, they rewarded Belgium for playing more, you know, straight up, I guess, so to speak. And I think it was similar today with the United States men's national team too against Bosnia. They didn't get caught up into the riffraff that Bosnia was trying to do. And even though it wasn't refereed perfectly, I think it was, you know,
1: Great point.
0: It showed maturity with this United States
1: group. You never saw a U.S. player lose his mind with the referee, like the coach, right, for Bosnia. He got yellow carded and was on the field and
0: I think
1: making a scene when he's down 2-0.
0: Exactly.
1: And that stayed on task.
0: Compare that to the United States coach, who was stoic the entire time, could have easily freaked out after a red card that shouldn't have been a red card. Was called against his team. No, he's ready and talking about what to do to adjust. You can only do with what the hand that you've been dealt, right? Yep. And that's
1: fantastic.
0: Exactly. And they've done that. They've now gone to the round of 16 match, a huge match in Seattle. I can't wait to talk more about this as the week unfolds. We got more round of 32 action coming your way Friday. There is more tomorrow as well, but coming your way Friday is our next broadcast with the pre-half post. It starts at 2:30 pregame for a 3 o'clock kickoff when Argentina faces Cape Verde. We'll talk to you guys then. 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

0: some little word about that. LeBron has played the most playoff games in NBA history. Most playoff games, 302 playoff games. I have played the second most games in NBA playoff history. Who am I?
1: Who?
0: Get your comments out there on X at the No Show. We'll have some fun with that coming up next. I'm Brian Noe, in for Big Ben Maller. 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
16: What's shaking, fellow sports fans? It's Andy West. Let's take a look back on this day in sports history, July 2nd. We'll start off today in 1986. Boston Red Sox pitcher Roger Clemens suffers his first loss of the season to Toronto. It would leave him one win short of the American League record for consecutive wins to start the season. He was 14-0. He'd finish the season 24-4 and win the American League MVP. Today in 1995, LA Dodgers pitcher Hideo Nomo is the first Japanese player to be selected for a Major League Baseball All-Star game when he is named to the National League squad. And today in 2008, after months and months of courtroom litigation and an ongoing effort by the city to save the team, the Supersonics and the city of Seattle come to a settlement that officially allows the team to move to Oklahoma City. The team would pay Seattle $75 million for terminating their lease with the Key Arena and would then leave the city that they...
19: 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The one and only Colin Cowherd is bold, unique, and outspoken.
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0: great morning to you. It is a Thursday. It is Chuck and Buck in the Morning. 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The Thursday before the 4th of July. Yes, the old 2nd of July. So long has lived in the shadow of the 4th of July. Just like the, the jealous brother. You know, just sitting there, like, why does the 4th of July get so much attention? I hate that my birthday falls so close to the 4th of July, says 2nd of July. Yes.
1: I thought you were going to say you hate that your actual birthday. I was like, well, I mean, it's a month before.
0: No. Yeah. The 2nd of July is always sad that they get overshadowed by the 4th of July. So we're going to celebrate it like mad people here today. We've got 4 hours coming your way here on the radio. Program in which we'll get you ready for your 4th of July holiday. It is our final show of the week. A little bit of a getaway day, sort of, for us as well. Are you going to get away? Or is there any plan for the 4th that you have at the household?
1: There is no getaway plan. No, we getaway. Will be home for the 3 days relaxing.
0: Okay.
1: We're going to go to a barbecue on Saturday.
0: Yeah.
1: That's it.
0: That's what you got?
1: That's it.
0: That's enough. Why is there? Why do you need to do anything more than that?
1: I don't need to.
0: Yeah.
1: There's no part of me that needs any more than that.
0: Yeah. Traveling on holidays is just, I've created something this year to go see my mother and my family. I'm like, I'm coming in for Halloween because nobody travels on Halloween.
1: Yeah, most people aren't like, oh, it's the big Halloween travel trend.
0: Right. So nobody travels on Halloween. So I'm doing it and we're celebrating all the I've already told Mom, I'm like, I'm not traveling on Thanksgiving anymore or Christmas anymore with the weather. Like you have to book in advance, six months in advance, and you don't know what the weather's going to be. And then,
1: well, especially going to the Midwest.
0: If it's an ice storm, then all of a sudden you don't want to go. And so I said, I'm coming in. I know the weather's going to be decent. So I'm coming in on Halloween and we're going to celebrate Halloween on Friday, Thanksgiving on Saturday, Christmas on Sunday, and my mom's birthday on Monday. That's the plan. So we're going to do a lot of celebrating. That's the plan as of right now. You never know with dysfunctional families like mine, how that could just blow up in our faces. I'm kind of done traveling on the holidays. It's just, why not? We live in a great part of America. Yeah. Our weather has been fantastic this spring. And I don't think we take enough time. I mean, usually we live and we commute and we work and all that. And sometimes, and I've noticed this in the last couple of years, sometimes it's just fun to have a day off and go see things right down the street that you don't get to see. I'm with you. I don't want to do any traveling on holidays anymore. I'm past it. Old and grumpy.
1: Yeah, absolutely. Well, I wasn't going to say, yeah, absolutely, like you're old and grumpy. But I mean, we did for Memorial Weekend, we had to go to Wenatchee for a softball tournament because that's how everyone spends Memorial Weekend.
0: That's how you spend all of your holidays these days.
1: Yes, although we don't have to do that this weekend. And it took us 5.5 hours to get home, 6 hours to get home because of traffic.
0: Yeah.
1: That's the thing. It took us forever to get over there or over there, too, because Highway 2 is such a disaster on a holiday weekend. But it's the coming home that I don't want to. It's like, oh, yeah, you're excited when you're going out. Sure, that's fun. But it's the 6 hour drive to come home. I'm like, did I really want to do that?
0: Whatever you're doing, even if I don't mean to spoil if you're planning and you're excited about going
1: for
0: out,
1: for doing it.
0: You're excited to get out of town. You got the RV all packed up. You're ready to go spend a 4th of July weekend in Wyoming. Where the
1: deer and the buffalo roam,
0: where the elk will shoot off fireworks for you. I have no idea. But if you're doing that, have a great time. If you're just staying home, have a great time. Have a safe time out there. And I always have a couple of rules. Always have a sparkler, at least one sparkler, and potato salad.
1: Okay.
0: Like to me, that screams 4th of July right there.
1: Gotta have potato salad. I think I agree. I think that's more than a hot dog.
0: Yeah, I kind of crave. I don't know if I crave hot dogs anymore, but I sometimes do crave my mom's potato salad this time of the year.
1: Zell's has the best potato salad that you can buy.
0: Is that right?
1: Oh, yeah. It's delicious.
0: Oh.
1: Uh-huh.
0: That's good to know. I might pick some. That's right across. That's right down the street from me.
1: See, I just helped you out for your 4th of July.
0: I might go pick up some Zell's potato salad.
1: You won't be sorry. I'll tell you that much.
0: All right. Well, good morning. Welcome into the radio show. We got a lot of sports to break down today. What's on tap coming your way here in a matter of moments, and we'll map out the schedule for you here for our final show before the 4th of July holiday weekend. And, of course, we're celebrating America right out of the chute because Team USA has won its first knockout stage match in the World Cup since 2002. And so it's on to the Sweet 16, and what's even more exciting about that is that that matchup is going to be played right here in Seattle. So Seattle's going to be host, and I can't even, it is so cool, like, to hear the national broadcast, and pretty much, I mean, I think Santa Clara seems to be knocking it out of the park. L.A. seems to be knocking out. Monterrey, Mexico. Yeah. Everybody seems to be knocking out of the park. All the host cities are doing a great job. But is it just me? Am I reading into it? But they always, on all the broadcasts, they just keep mentioning, like, oh, we're so glad that this match is going to be played in Seattle. What a great home field advantage. Oh, my gosh, it's been a perfect setting so far for the World Cup. Everybody's getting A grades, but maybe I'm being biased, but it feels like we're getting A plus grades.
1: You're not being biased. There was actually even a report done by the New York Times, I think. Like, there are people who have gone to all the stadiums, and it was Seattle and Atlanta were the number one, tied for number one out of all the stadiums for the World Cup.
0: How about
1: just
0: that?
1: In the experience for the fans, and I don't know all the things they graded it on, but no, you are not being biased. And I do think, I mean, we've had some gray days this week, but Seattle's going to show off again on Monday. It's going to be sunny. It's going to be in the mid-70s. It's going to be perfect Seattle weather. And I was thinking about the broadcast that you and Stretch did the last time U.S. Mm-hmm. was playing, and how just hearing, obviously I didn't go down there, but I drove along the waterfront that morning, and it looked amazing. And that was before anyone was there. And I thought, gosh, our city right now looks like a postcard. I wish it could always look like this. But then,
0: and why can't it?
1: I know, right?
0: Let's go ahead and do that.
1: That'd be awesome.
0: Yeah, we cleaned it up. Let's keep it this way.
1: Yeah, it would be great.
0: Yeah.
1: Like, it's like you go clean your room. Okay, now just maintain it.
0: Right, exactly.
1: And yeah, but the atmosphere, and I mean, I just keep picturing you starting the USA cheer and then the Australia people, you know, chirping back with their oi, oi, oi. The whole thing was awesome. And this is going to be that times like 50.
0: Boy, that would be big, because that was pretty big.
1: It was pretty big. But
0: yeah,
1: this, because that was, everyone was excited to watch USA play. Now you're watching USA play in the round of 16.
0: Yeah, well, it's going to be epic, and it'll happen Monday at 5 o'clock, so we know that. How did we get there, and who are we going forward with or without? Those are the topics that start the radio show here today. So the U.S. does defeat Bosnia. Final score is 2-0. Last night, and once again, accolades for how well the Team USA is playing, and certainly did get the job done last night. Tillman with a superb kick for the U.S. for one of the two goals. I mean, you couldn't have put it in a better position. I think they're pretty skilled when it comes to kicking a ball.
1: It seems that way.
0: Yeah.
1: I learned that yesterday.
0: Mm-hmm.
1: Yeah.
0: Just now? You just now learned that?
1: Yeah, I just now figured it out.
0: Figured that out. But, of course, all the talk right now is the red card.

0: certainly some soccer writhing that took place on the pitch. But to go to review and to come back with a red card, which not only means that Team USA has to play a man down, it also means that we won't get Balogun back for Monday.
1: Right.
0: So he has to sit out Monday's match as well, the most important and the biggest match to date in U.S. soccer history, you might argue. And we're not going to have our second best player because of a penalty. And maybe, again, have to admit this, have to confess this. You've probably figured it out already. I'm not a big soccer fan, so I don't really know how to break this down. Somebody, I'm sure, that is a soccer fan will tell you, hey, rule's a rule. That's a red card. That's what should happen. That's a soccer fan. But from my perspective, from a lot of people's perspective, from a lot of analysts' perspective from last night that we're discussing it, no malicious intent. There was no malice involved in that play. Therefore, a red card should have not come out. And so a lot of people are complaining about this ruling and wondering how you could go to review. We have review now.
1: Mm-hmm.
0: If it happened at pre-review days, then
1: it would have been up to the on-field referees.
0: Yeah, and maybe you understand it. All right, that looked bad. But once you have review and you take the time, and we really, I mean, I think every sport is trying to keep its best players out on the pitch so that every team can give its best effort that particular day rather than take something away from them. And for us to lose one of our top guys over something that just looked like tangled feet as opposed to some malicious intent, it seems wrong. It seems like they erred in this area, and it's got people pretty worked up right now.
1: Yeah, and I think rightfully so. I kind of went down a little bit of a rabbit hole last night because I was learning about VAR and the video assist referee, and it seems like he shouldn't have ever even stepped in that situation, but he watched the replay and thought that Balogun was dangerous in his play.
0: Mm.
1: And so that's why I think the on-field referee was going to maybe give a yellow card, maybe. And then the VAR stepped in and was like, no, you need to watch this, and showed him these pictures in slow motion. Well, in slow motion, it looks terrible.
0: Yeah.
1: So in slow motion, you see these photos. Well, I guess at that point, he had no choice but to give a red card for how it looked. But in slow motion.
0: Yeah.
1: And these photos. And so that's what most people are having the issue with, is that the VAR shouldn't have even been a play that he stepped in on. And that's where I was like, well, that makes no sense. So if the VAR calls you in, then you have to give a card? That seems silly.
0: Well, I know the rules are different, but I think back to Wimby's elbow that he threw in the Wolves series where he caught Naz Reid in the face, kind of in the throat face area. And certainly you want to legislate that out of your sport. You don't want – so that's some reckless play. I don't think that Wimby was trying to, like, elbow someone to injure them, but he was playing.
1: He was frustrated.
0: He was playing that aggressive. What's the wording that you use? That he was playing recklessly?
1: Oh, dangerously.
0: Dangerously. Yeah. So, yeah, but, and he got penalized, and that ends up tacking against him so that he was, you know, he was on a thin line there.
1: Right.
0: He was on some thin ice that if he did something like that again, he might have had to miss a game.
1: Right.
0: But to go after a ball aggressively and, yes, injure a player for the penalty to be you're out of the game, you have to play shorthanded, and you can't have that player. He's too dangerous for our sport to play in the next game.
1: Yeah.
0: I mean, that is, to me, way over the top. I mean, that is way too big of a penalty for that particular foul.
1: For something that, everybody said seemed like incidental contact. Yes, did it hurt the guy from Bosnia?
0: Mm-hmm.
1: Yeah, absolutely. That looked like it hurt his ankle, but it wasn't a malicious intent. It wasn't intentional. There wasn't any malice going into it. And so it just seems like such an egregious penalty. And then I think what makes it even more annoying is that you can't appeal it. FIFA can tack on added suspension or penalties, but nobody can go and appeal the suspension.
0: Mm.
1: And that's the part I don't understand. I mean, you'd think they'd look and be like, you know what? Yeah, that wasn't as bad. He can go back into the next game. You've already penalized him. The team already had to play man down, and he already had to miss the last

0: minutes of the game.
1: Well, and we saw yesterday, I mean, there were three matches, two of them rather thrilling.
0: Mm-hmm.
1: And then the U.S. may not, I mean, it was thrilling for us because that's who we're rooting for.
0: Right.
1: But it may not have had the same elements to it that the previous two matches did yesterday. But all three of them sort of featured something that an American who's had a hard time giving himself to this sport, i.e. me, would be very frustrated by.
0: I agree.
1: In our match, it's that red card. How could that be such a big penalty? Mm-hmm. Secondarily, and this is something we've talked about throughout, we were down a man and we did not really struggle at all on the field. So why do I have experts telling me that you couldn't put two guys on Messi? Right? Am I right?
0: Yeah, I guess
1: like,
0: that.
1: I was told, oh, no. If you put two guys on Messi and they just shadowed him, that would weaken you defensively in so many. Well, we just played without a man completely and didn't give up a goal. And not for like 2 minutes, for like
0: 30
1: yeah. minutes. And didn't give up a goal. So why then? I need to be reminded. Maybe Pete Fewing will tell us a 705. Why can't you double team? If Messi's that dominant, if Mbappe's that dominant, why can't you put two, three guys on him? If you can cover the field with 10 against 11, you should be able to,
0: yeah,
1: you know, play defensively. Okay, so that's one thing. That was one of the matches. The second match, the Belgium-Senegal. There is no way. And I understand, but that's the rule. Well, it shouldn't be the rule. You should not have such an easy kick to decide that match. Now, if it's something like Tillman and you've got to kick it, arc it over the guys that are protecting their nuts, the wall of nut protectors, if it's that, fine. But there is no way after that grueling of a match, 2-2, and that I don't care where the penalty is created, that somebody should have a penalty kick right there in front of the goalie, he was 2 feet wide, standing in front of barn doors, and that should decide the outcome of a match that was just played 2-2 over 90 minutes.
0: Yeah.
1: I can't stand that they make that penalty so easy. Just
0: no,
1: like
0: I
1: can't stand that the penalty against Balogun would be that harsh.
0: Right.
1: How could the penalty in that moment lead to such an easy scoring opportunity? So that's another thing. And then here's the other. And then in the England match, it's kind of like England. You know, the person that sits there and they brag all the time that you meet about how, you know, I was this kind of athlete back in college and I did this and this and this. And then all of a sudden you get together on a Saturday and like, okay, you were a volleyball player. Let's go play volleyball there. I don't know. That kind of hurts. I don't know. I'll play, but, you know, don't expect a lot out of me. I mean, I've been on sedatives. You know, and they start making excuses while they're heading out onto the pitch. I get that from England. Like, this is our sport. We're the best at it. And this is what we do best. We're not great athletes in this country. We don't really excel in any other sport. But this one, man, we are the best in the world, or we're at least in the conversation. And it just feels to me like every World Cup, all they do is set up excuse. Well, it's too hot. We're not used to playing in this heat. We're not used to having to play at such high altitude. Last night it was altitude. The game before, the match before, it was heat. It feels like England always comes to the World Cup with built-in excuses just in case they don't get the job done.
0: Yeah.
1: It's another thing that frustrates the hell
0: out of me. I can understand that. That would be annoying. I hadn't heard their excuses. So
1: yeah, high altitude. Yeah. They said they were complaining they weren't used to the high altitude. And then the match before, they were talking about the heat. And then the match before, they were talking about, well, we don't have the food that we normally eat. I mean, it's always built in excuses.
0: Yeah,
1: exactly.
0: Yeah.
1: They come to the World Cup with more excuses than they do soccer balls. and so there were things about every match yesterday that do frustrate me. It's what kind of keeps me from becoming a fan of this sport. But certainly, we've got a lot to celebrate, a lot to promote here today. And we've got some good breakdown analysts for us to do that. So let's find out what's on tap.
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1: U.S. 2, Bosnia 0 starts our headlines here. First knockout stage win since 2002 for Team USA. They moved to round 16, as I mentioned, Monday, right here in Seattle, 5 p.m., and we will take on Belgium, and we will take them on without Balogun, who's been our leading scorer throughout the tournament. He will be suspended because of a red card for that match. We won't have to play a man down, though. We still get to put 11.
0: That would be like an even more extreme.
1: Yeah, we do get to put 11 on the field. He just can't be one of them. World Cup yesterday, Belgium and England rallied to advance. Today, it's Australia versus Egypt, Argentina versus Cape Verde, the real Cinderella in this tournament. Mm-hmm. And then you're going to have Colombia versus Ghana. In the National Basketball Association, and we are going to talk about this today, the Philadelphia 76ers are the team that acquired the Boston Celtics' Jaylen Brown yesterday. And it has NBA people in they're just in a tizzy. They cannot believe how lopsided that this trade is, that Philadelphia, a rival of the Celtics, ended up with one of the top 10 basketball players in the world. And compared to other blockbuster trades, how little Philadelphia had to give up in order to get him. So we're going to talk about that with Tim Reynolds today from the AP. Also, we'll break it down ourselves as well. Storm versus Mercury tonight at 7 o'clock. Wimbledon continues. Of course, that's a 4th of July weekend tradition to get a little tennis in. So that will continue throughout the weekend. Speaking of 4th of July traditions, Nathan's Hot Dog Eating Contest, some of the best athletes in the world will gather on Coney Island once again this year.
0: It's the grossest thing on earth.
1: I can't watch it either, but I do love this. Coverage begins at 7:45 tomorrow morning.
0: Perfect.
1: I love that there's like pre-funk. It's not pre-game, pre-eat.
0: Yeah, pre-dog.
1: It's like a five-hour show that they put on the 4th of July, the Nathan's Hot Dog. And Joey Chestnut's still going. I mean, you want to talk about endurance. I mean, we are talking maybe Mount Rushmore, one of the top four athletes we've ever seen, to stay at the top of his game for that long a period of time.
0: Oh, man.
1: I mean, it's Jordan, Ruth, Chestnut.
0: Pure athleticism.
1: And then fill in the blank. Gretzky, maybe.
0: Mm-hmm.
1: Finally, Mariners Angels tonight. They took last night off, so they will play tonight at 6:40. It will be Bryce Miller versus Walbert Urena. If you haven't heard of him, I understand.
0: Yeah,
1: but he's been very good this year. It's been the one pleasant surprise for the Angels so far this season. We'll find some time to talk some baseball later in the show. But coming up next, if you didn't hear Hugh Millen breaking down Nick Eamon-Worry yesterday, well, you need to hear it next. Some passion from our QB1 talking about just how good Nick Eamon-Worry was. Probably better than you even realize last year as a rookie. It's our Seahawks 1 Series recap. Our final taste of it next. 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
12: 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A black man from the projects comes forward with information about the case.
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12: 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The pair are like chalk and cheese. There's no way their paths would ever cross on the outside. But as a fellow inmate, Robert sees through the lies and vows to do the unthinkable. Clear Lee's name.
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20: Hey, this is Jamie Loftus, and this is my new weekly show, 16th Minute of Fame, the podcast where every episode I take a closer look at an internet character of the day. Who were they? What made them so notorious? How did the internet, or sometimes the algorithm, choose them? And what does a person do when they're suddenly confronted with more attention than the human psyche can handle? Take The Dress, a story that went uber viral in early 2015 in spite of being, well, kind of a boring optical illusion. A mother of the bride in Scotland took a picture of a dress she was thinking about wearing to her daughter's wedding. But she saw the dress as blue with black lace, and her daughter saw it as white with gold lace. One BuzzFeed post later, every single person on the internet was talking about the dress. But to me, the dress is a story about the last couple of months when the internet was still sort of fun. It was shortly before the stories that spread across the internet stopped being driven by exploited millennials with useless arts degrees and started being decided by algorithms hell-bent on growing internet usership at all costs. And on a long enough timeline, the story of the dress is one entangled with abuse and media exploitation. Internet history is a tricky thing to be invested in. 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
22: From the Fox 13 Weather Center, I'm Chief Meteorologist Brian McMillan. We'll be mostly cloudy with a few showers in the mix this afternoon. High temperatures will be around 66 degrees. Tomorrow we'll warm up to 72 with morning clouds and afternoon sun.
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0: All right, great morning to you here on this Thursday. Great to have you with us. Ashley Ryan, Chuck Powell here on the radio program. And I do want to make a correction. Apparently, I gave out the wrong schedule of events for today's World Cup action. And there is a reason. Typically, I come in, I just use ESPN's schedule, or I have been throughout the World Cup, and they always, in the first block on the schedule, they put the results of yesterday, at least by this time in the morning, like 5:30 in the morning. They still have the results from the previous day. And it's always like different. Like it's centered. The results are usually centered, and then the schedule's usually to the left. So for whatever reason, some do-gooder at ESPN got ahead of it, and he had today's schedule already up at the top on the first block. So I just assumed I was looking at yesterday's results, bounced down rather than read Thursday versus Friday. So I apologize. Long explanation. I gave you the wrong matches. So today it'll be Spain versus Austria at noon, Portugal versus Croatia at 4, and then Switzerland versus Algeria at 8. And those matches that I mentioned earlier, those are Friday's matches. So forgive me.
1: Yes.
0: Yeah, forgive me.
1: You're forgiven.
0: It does happen. We don't exactly have a team around here, pretty much. Yeah, this isn't like, you know, 1,000 people working on the show.
1: Nope, it's us. This is it.
0: Who provide us the information or whisper in our ears. Sometimes we miss stuff.
1: We don't get to, like, yell down the hall to...
0: Right.
1: Franny.
0: I don't.
1: Hey, Franny.
0: I don't sit down and somebody makes sure that my eyebrows are plucked and I have coffee and a bagel to get my show started.
1: Make sure Chuck's got a schedule.
0: Yeah, pretty much just Ashley and I. All right, let's do some Seahawks 1 series. And this is it. This is it. This is the last remnants in the cookie jar right here. But you know what? We're going to soak up all those delicious crumbs because there's some chocolate chips in there. Yesterday, we got more than crumbs. We got a breakdown. I mean, we might have had our best Seahawks 1 series breakdown on the very last one, an extended edition, because we went through the entire month of June, and here we are on July 2nd, and every day we had a different analyst do a terrific bang-up job breaking down one key Seahawks player for one entire interview. But damn it, if we didn't get through our 4 weeks that we had scheduled, and no one had chosen Leonard Williams, and no one had chosen Nick Emanuori. So Greg Bell broke down Leonard Williams for us on Tuesday. Yesterday, we brought Hugh Millen back to take a stab at Nick Emanuori for an entire interview. And my goodness, did he break it down for us yesterday. If you want to listen to the entire 20-minute conversation, we encourage you to do that at 93.3KJR.com on our podcast. We're only going to play a small portion of our conversation with Hugh. As a matter of fact, I just wanted to get his first initial thoughts when I asked him about Nick Emanuori and the season he had a year ago for the Hawks.
2: I think the thing for me is you just have to look at his athletic profile. There's a reason why all the GMs go to the combine. And this, you go back to the I believe 88 is the database. He's the only safety in combine history to be 6'3 or taller and run a sub 4.440. All right. He's the only athlete at any position to have a 43-inch vertical over 200 pounds. And oh, by the way, he's 220 pounds. And, you know, he's one of four safeties in the history of the combine, 78-inch wingspan or more and 20-plus reps on the bench. Like, we can be here all night just doing these combo things. You know, he's an athletic freak. So it's that, you go back to Mike McDonald, and he's looking at, okay, I want to have a guy with this kind of versatility, and he acquired an athlete that he figured he could mold. But Isaiah Simmons, you remember, you may have been in Phoenix at the time, but the Cardinals drafted a similar type of athlete, Isaiah Simmons, a few years back to play linebacker, and it just never came together for him. So it's not just that he's a freak athlete. He's got to be put in the right system, coached well, and he had a brilliant rookie year.
0: That just scratches the surface. I mean, Hugh gets into his coverage skills, his pass rushing abilities. And then I thought maybe the most fascinating part was what all of those athletic traits, how Mike McDonald used him effectively, and what Nick Emenwori was asked to do, what he was responsible for as a rookie. And it's kind of mind-blowing, quite frankly, that he could step onto a football field, be used as a versatile weapon, mostly a Sam linebacker, as you pointed out throughout the season a year ago, and then again yesterday in our conversation. And so used mostly as a Sam linebacker, but he had certainly other responsibilities. And yet he was arguably the best player on the defense. I mean, the number one defense in the National Football League as a rookie, inheriting the most complicated system in the National Football League defensively. And so it does make you wonder, because the breakdown that Hugh gives really does illustrate how much better he was than we even realized. And we all realized how great he was.
1: Right.
0: You know, and yet the breakdown of it, getting into how effective he was as a pass rusher, how effective he was in coverage, how because he was so effective, you could move other parts of your defense around to make their jobs easier, because Nick Emenwori took on so much responsibility, took on such a difficult role, had to cover so much space, and Mike McDonald had faith in him as a rookie to cover that space, so that it made other people's jobs easier. That sort of stuff that doesn't show up on a stat sheet. I mean, he was incredible a year ago, and it was his rookie season. And I think just about anybody in football will tell you that the most improvement that you see from a professional football player is from year one to year two. I mean, how good is Nick Emenwori? What is the potential here? I mean, he's got to go at it with the same fervor. He's got to go at it with the same mindset and physical want for being great. I've always said this: to be great, you got to have great ability, great opportunity, and then you have to pursue greatness greatly. Is Nick Emenwori going to do that? I think so, but we'll find out. We'll find out. And it sounds like he's had a heck of an off-season program. I mean, if he takes a big step forward, we closed out the conversation talking about what could be in store for him in 2026, and you threw out National Football League Defensive Player of the Year. Now, as you also pointed out, he's going to have statistics to back that up. Voters aren't going to pour into the...
1: Yeah, to the nuances of what he does.
0: Right, right. Well, you don't realize how much ground he's covering and what he's... They're going to need to see 10 tackles for loss, 6.5 sacks, 5 interceptions. They're going to need stats in order to vote him that way, most likely. But I'm not... I don't think there's a defensive back I'd trade for in the National Football League. I trade Nick Emenwori for?
1: I don't
0: for.
1: Think I would either.
0: I
1: wouldn't.
0: And I am here for the show. I mean, it's just the second chapter in what should be an epic novel, and I can't wait to read. I can't wait till I have time to sit down and read chapter number 2 of Nick Emenwori's Seahawks career. So it's very exciting. Again, if you want to hear the entire conversation, you can do so at 93.3KJR.com. And that is it. Seahawks 1 series is over for 2026. No more on it, but we learned a lot of valuable information. And tomorrow, because we have a best of show tomorrow, we're going to pretty much replay all of our Seahawks 1 series conversations, or at least a lot of them. So if you missed any of them, or if you're sitting there mowing the lawn to get ready for the weekend, just flip us on 4 out. Don't flip us off. Flip us on.
1: I mean, you can. It wouldn't be the first time.
0: 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All right, coming up next on the radio program, we've got a grill to give away today. 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
3: It's August 2023, a county government meeting in Pennsylvania's Lehigh Valley. A young woman, early 20s, steps up to the mic to speak.
4: My two-month-old son was happily drinking milk from his bottle when he quickly started choking, turned blue, and went limp. My boyfriend transported our son to the changing table as I grabbed an anti-choking device and my boyfriend began assembling it. Two pumps of the device and my son was conscious, gasping for air and coughing up milk.
3: They all went to the ER to make sure the baby was okay.
4: But upon arriving at Lehigh Valley Hospital, the diagnosis quickly became something so different.
3: One of the doctors had a theory.
4: She stated to my father and mother-in-law that we are young, first-time parents who got frustrated with our baby and violently shook him to make him stop crying, and a confession would only make things easier for us.
3: The parents were told to leave the hospital without their son, and he wouldn't come home for 7 whole months.
4: I'm a postpartum mom dealing with the grief and the trauma of my son being ripped from my arms. And I'm a mom who lost everything in less than 24 hours due to one doctor's misdiagnosis. Enough is enough.
3: And then the next person speaks. And the next one. The stories they tell form a pattern of parents walking into a Lehigh Valley hospital to get help for a child, only to leave without them. And the same doctor's name kept coming up again and again. A pediatrician.
5: I ask you, what kind of doctor does this?
3: 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From Serial Productions and The New York Times, I'm Diane Neary, and this is The Preventionist, a story about a doctor and the rise of a powerful field of pediatric medicine.
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6: Just before midnight on Saturday, February 19th, 2005, Danielle Imbo and her friend Richard Patron left a crowded Philadelphia bar. 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
6: 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The FBI called it murder for hire.
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9: 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No one.
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11: I think that whatever happened to my dad and Danielle was planned and orchestrated. 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
6: I'm Andrea Gunning. In this series, I dig into my own investigation to find answers for the families and get justice for Richard and Danielle.
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15: Malik Tillman's goal in the 82nd minute put the game away as the U.S. beat Bosnia-Herzegovina 2-0 in the World Cup knockout round. Two NBA rivals reportedly have made a big trade. The Celtics sending Jaylen Brown to the Sixers for Paul George and four future draft picks. Baseball included reverse streaks in the AL East. The Yankees lost their 7th straight, falling to the Tigers, while the Rays won their 7th in a row, beating the Royals. I'm Matt McCoy.
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19: Seattle grills, yeah, we're unforgettable. Under clouds, we're smoking up the block. Mariners bats so hot, they'll melt your popsicle.

0: we grill, so put your tongs up.
1: Oh, man.
2: Put your tongs up, Chuck.
3: They didn't even finish in the top two.
2: I know.
1: Gosh, crazy. That was a good competition a year ago.
2: It really
1: ago.
2: Was.
1: Yeah. Too bad we couldn't come up with one just as good.
2: It's all right. Maybe next year.
1: But this one's fine. That we've been doing. But we have a grill to give away from Rich's For the Home, a Green Mountain Pellet Grill. This is starting to become an annual tradition.
2: I think you meant Rich's.
1: I did mean that. Yes. Last year we had people just make songs. We were thinking that they would just replace. The idea was have a song about a girl, but replace the word girl with grill. And I just thought that would just be one for one.
2: Right.
1: They just slip it in there.
2: Yeah, make it easy.
1: But instead, people really went all out on it. And they crafted their own songs, wrote their own lyrics and everything else. And it was fantastic. Hilarious stuff. And we should have had 10 winners, 15 winners, 20 winners.
2: I don't even remember who won.
1: I do. I couldn't tell you his name, okay. But I do remember. But anyway, this year, obviously, we couldn't do the exact same thing. So we tried something a little bit differently, and this is the last day that we're going to take a qualifier. So we have three qualifiers already in the bin. We will add our fourth and final one today, and before our show comes to a close, we will announce the winner of this year's Green Mountain Pellet Grill from Rich's. And so what we're doing is I'm going to play a movie clip, or Ashley's going to play it, actually, a movie clip. And the movie is the title. There will be girl in the title, but when you text in at 49451, because you absolutely know the answer, again, you've got to replace girl with the word grill.
2: Mm-hmm.
1: Okay? And if you don't do that, you don't qualify.
2: Right.
1: All right, so here is today's movie clip.
4: You came back into the house. Did I force you? Did I drag you in? No. All I had to do was offer you a drink. It's hard to believe that fear of offending him is stronger than the fear of pain, but you know what?
1: Oh, I know what it is.
4: It is.
1: That's a great choice, by the way.
2: Thank you.
1: I want to say it.
2: Yeah, I know.
1: Because it's fun. It would be fun to say right
2: I know.
1: Now.
2: That's what I was picturing it, too. I was like...
1: All right, 49451. What's the movie? And make sure that you replace girl with grill in the title when you send in your text. And then, of course, we don't have 1,000 of these to give away, and we'll probably get probably a million responses. But we will grab one person who gets it right out of the group, choose them randomly, and that will be our fourth qualifier for the grill. And then today, before the show comes to a close, we'll take our four qualifiers, grab a winner out of that group, that small group, and we will announce who's won the Green Mountain Pellet Grill from Rich's. Okay? Everybody got it? Everybody
2: got
1: understand?
2: It. Good, great, grand. No yelling on the bus.
1: Do we have more songs, by the way?
2: Oh, yeah. I got a lot more. I got a whole repertoire.
1: Well, we could probably play a couple more.
2: Yeah.
1: Before the show comes to a close.
2: I think that's a great plan.
1: They were fantastic. All right. Let's go. Want to let you know. Pete Fewing's coming up at 7:05 to talk about last night's 2-0 win, U.S. Over Bosnia, also about Balogun and the penalty, the red card penalty. So we'll get his thoughts on that. Tulalip Resort Casino is sitting there waiting for you. They are an excellent location. If you can't make it to the match on Monday, can't afford the tickets, just can't get down there, there's just too much hype and hubbub, well, why not head to Tulalip Resort Casino, park your butt at the DraftKings Sportsbook. Watch it on the big screen. Place a couple of bets. People are going crazy with wagers mm-hmm. on the World Cup. I think people are realizing, oh, wow, this is really easy.
2: Right.
1: You
2: know? Yeah, I just have to make that. Instead of spending $2,000 on a ticket, you could win $2,000 at Tulalip.
1: Yeah, and there will never you will never blow away the over or under. You will yeah. be on the edge of your seat the entire yeah. match.
2: And
1: on
2: isn't that what you want?
1: I've played over and unders on football games, and it's over by halftime. That's not going to happen in a soccer match, more than likely. So head to Tulalip Resort Casino, and all you want is everything. Tulalip Resort Casino. Tulalip Resort Casino. All right, Pete Fewing, headlines next on Sports Radio 93.3 KJR.
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17: That oppressive heat dome continues across the eastern United States, although it's beginning to weaken a bit over parts of the Midwest. Dangerous heat, though, continues from the Ohio Valley through the Mid-Atlantic and into the Northeast, where temperatures will reach near 100 degrees. Add the heat index value and you get 110 degrees. Strong to severe thunderstorms continue from the northern plains into the upper Midwest, bringing temperatures into the upper 80s with localized flash flooding a possibility. Thunderstorms are scattered across the central plains as highs reach the upper 80s to the low 90s, while the deep south and the Gulf Coast remain hot and humid with highs in the mid-90s, along with the possibility of a few showers and thunderstorms. The desert southwest continues to be the hottest part of the nation as temperatures range from 108 to 116 across Arizona, southern Nevada, and inland California, while along the west coast, northern California stays mainly in the low 80s. Southern California will be topping out in the mid to upper 90s. And in the Pacific Northwest, sunny skies and temps reaching the low 80s. That's your national forecast. I'm Tammy Trujillo.
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19: A white woman's murder shocks the city. A black man from the projects comes forward with information about the case.
21: He says the police are his friends.
19: But out of nowhere, he goes from star witness to prime suspect.
21: And then that's it. They turn on him.
19: The system is hungry for a conviction. Lee Harris is sentenced to 90 years.
7: I get 90 years for killing somebody I have never seen.
19: Behind bars, Lee finds an unlikely ally in his cellie, Robert. The pair are like chalk and cheese. There's no way their paths would ever cross on the outside. But as a fellow inmate, Robert sees through the lies and vows to do the unthinkable. Clear Lee's name.
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25: There's the final whistle. Seattle, we're coming back. Monday night in the round of 16, the United States, despite being down a man for a half an hour, has beaten Bosnia and Herzegovina and has moved on to the next round of the World Cup.
1: Hey, good morning. It's Chuck and Ashley with you here on this Thursday, our final show before the 4th of July holiday weekend. That's right, we'll have tomorrow off, but we do have the Seahawks 1 Series full-scale recap for you. Every segment will be our interviews from the Seahawks 1 Series this past month. All those analysts we assembled to break down all those key Seahawk World Championship players for one entire interview. And 12 of those interviews will air tomorrow from 6 to 10. So if you're just mowing the lawn, getting ready for the family to come in and raid your refrigerator and drink all your booze, you might as well listen to a few Seahawks 1 Series recap interviews. That's
2: also,
1: what I say.
2: Also, make sure you hide a bottle of booze somewhere so they don't drink at all.
1: Yeah, hide a bottle of booze. I got one. I think I got a tainted bottle of booze.
2: Oh, yeah, that's rough.
1: Yeah, I think I do. And it was like a really expensive brand, but... I've had a few sips of it.
2: And it ain't going well?
1: Yeah, I mean, it's not making me sick, but there's something off about it.
2: Mm.
1: So, I don't know. I'm going to throw it away today, though.
2: I'm sad for that.
1: Yeah, that's sad. All right, we roll into our 7 o'clock hour. We've got Pete Fewing joining us here in 2 minutes, so let me rip through your headlines, and they are brought to you by Frost Brewed Coors Light. Choose chill. U.S. wins over Bosnia 2-0 last night, and so it's their first knockout stage win in the World Cup since 2002. They enter the round of 16. They come in roaring into the round of 16, and they will next play Monday versus Belgium right here in Seattle at 5 o'clock. Of course, we will be without Balogun, who is arguably our best player. He's in the conversation. He was given a red card yesterday, and that means he can't play on Monday, and there is no appeal process, something that we'll ask Pete Fewing about here and now a minute and a half from now. Other results from yesterday: England rallied to advance, also Belgium rallied to advance yesterday. Today, and this is different than what I said at 6 o'clock. I got it wrong. We corrected it at 6:30, but I'll get it right this time. Spain, Austria today. You've got Portugal and Ghana, and you've got Switzerland and Algeria. It's not Ghana. I got it wrong again. Damn it. What did I write down? Croatia. It's not Ghana. Why did I write down Ghana?
2: Switzerland, Algeria.
1: Yes, that's got that one right. Portugal, Croatia is what I got wrong. So Portugal, Croatia is also going to happen here today. Some other news. NBA, Jaylen Brown has been traded from the Boston Celtics to the Philadelphia 76ers, something we'll talk about today at 8 and 9 o'clock. Storm Mercury tonight at 7 o'clock. Wimbledon continues through the holiday weekend. Nathan's hot dog eating contest tomorrow as well, where Joey Chestnut is back to prove he's one of the greatest athletes of all time. I haven't gotten one laugh for that today. Also, Mariners back in action tonight against the Angels. Bryce Miller versus Walbert Urena is your pitching matchup. 6:40. They didn't play last night because of World Cup. Tip of the cap to the World Cup. So rarely do you see a series interrupted this way, but they'll be back at it. Same two teams tonight. Not even a day game on a Thursday. Tonight, 6:40 first pitch, and then the Toronto Blue Jays make their way into town Friday, Saturday, and Sunday. All right, those are your headlines brought to you by Frost Brewed Coors Light. Choose chill. It's now time to chat with a local legend, former the pride of Burien, Washington. He's a player. He was a coach here in Seattle. And, of course, a broadcaster on the Seattle Sounders broadcast crew for years. And he's been a big part of our World Cup coverage. We're leaning into the knowledge of Pete Fewing quite a bit here at the station throughout this past month. And we're going to do it right now on Chuck and Buck. Hi, Pete. How are you?
0: Chuck, good morning. Thank you for the shout out for Burien.
1: There you
0: very
1: go.
0: Proud of that.
1: Yeah. give me a Burien memory as a child. 4th of July, Burien memory from Pete Fewing.
0: Oh, Burien parade for sure.
1: Yeah.
0: Going to that. I think we might have been in that parade when we were about 7 or 8 years old with the Highline Eagles. Our youth soccer team turned into the Pan Am Eagles. And I vowed with I was a Highline High School Pirate, 81 state champs. We'll throw that in there. And Tyler Geving also was a Highline Pirate. Nate Dalicon is the current coach at Seattle University, a Highline Pirate. And Tyler coached basketball at Seattle U as an assistant, was a head coach at University of Portland. And it was our goal to ride in the back of an old convertible Mercedes-Benz in the Burien parade at some point, and we'd make our own signs. Pretty selfless plug for the Pirates and Burien guys. So I just saw Kenny Mayne at one of the games. I was with Coach Schmetzer, and we were kind of doing the tour of the suites, and I walked in and said, Kenny, Pete Fewing, Burien. And Brian Schmetzer, head coach of the Sounders, I pointed to him, and he said, Brian Schmetzer, Lake City. And Kenny Mayne said, Kenny Mayne, Kent. And that's how the conversation started. So three of the state of Washington's finest small communities. Forget Laurelhurst, Hunts Point, you know, all those great neighborhoods, Burien, Kent, Lake City, that's where it's at.
1: That's the magic right there. There's the magic triad right there. All right, well, it's great to have you on the show. And let's dive into last night, a 2-0 huge win for Team USA over Bosnia. And before we get into red card controversy, let's just talk about how the team played. In your opinion, what was the difference last night between Team USA and Team Bosnia?
0: It's a great question. We finished our chances. Balogun got a ball that was a bit misplayed. He turned, cut it to his left and slotted it and put it in the back of the net. And then Tillman had a phenomenal free kick in the second half. When we were down a man, Balogun had been ejected at that point in the 64th minute. And so Tillman hits a fantastic shot. The goalkeeper hoped that the wall would cover the near post. He would take the back post. Tillman had a knuckler up and over and back down, and was a fantastic goal. So, honestly, Chuck, at the end of the day, it came down to two quality executions. This team has some fantastic talent, right? So, Bosnia, they have a kid on the bench named Mamik, and he's their leading goal scorer with 2 goals. Didn't start the game, which I'm always kind of curious about. Then came into the game, oh gosh, maybe the 84th minute, I'm thinking, and hit one that knuckled and curled out and just missed the post, to the far post from about 22 yards out. A little wide right, and then the exact same, but on the other side, he was on the right side of the goal, and he hit it maybe a foot wide left. So if you're boiling it down, we executed, they didn't execute. It was a hard-fought battle. There was a little extra late challenges, and you have to expect that now in the round of 32, and round of 16 won't be any different. These are teams that want to win desperately, and the physical part and dealing with the emotion. I thought the U.S. did a fantastic job of not getting caught up in some of the antics. So, which I was at the Senegal game earlier in the day.
1: Yeah.
0: And Senegal was up 2-0, playing great, beating Belgium. And then Senegal started to get into the antics, and Belgium, the Senegal coach said, it's not an 85-minute game. It's a 90-minute plus stoppage.

0: we were 4 years ago and seasoned, driven, more driven. There's been a lot of criticism that these guys can't get it done with all the talent and, you know, high salaries that they're getting. And so they're answering the bell. That the water breaks have been kind of an interesting twist to this World Cup. And because it's basically you're now playing four quarters because coaches get a chance to regroup. So Balogun's red card came right before the second half water break. And Pochettino took no time in giving them directives. So they went from and he's played three at the back and then five in the midfield, kind of stacked on top of each other, and then one up front. And this one, he went back to the Paraguay lineup, which was a 4-2-3-1. But when you lose a player, you're down to 10 men. So they went basically a low block of four. It was a 4-4-1. And then oftentimes the one that was trying to hold up the ball up higher up the field just slid back in, and then it became a 5-4, that's it. Yeah. And then sometimes it was a 4-5, and they were just hanging on. They did a fantastic job of clearing balls away from dangerous spaces in the two friendlies before the World Cup started with Germany and Senegal. We had a tough time getting out of pressure, and it cost us, I think, three goals in total in those two games. They did much better. They did, if you look at some of the play out of the back, they did so well playing in that, under that pressure. Our captain, Tim Reams, you know, everybody keeps saying he's 38. Is he too old? He was exceptional last night. Mm. So, yeah, Pochettino just said, hey, they never played to not lose. And I think that's really important. When you play to not lose, I think Senegal is a victim of that. When you play to not lose, it can come back to bite you. I had about four of my former players text me last night and they said, all they said was soccer gods. And I'm a believer in the soccer gods. And if you do things right, it's a small G, it's not a big G. The soccer gods will reward you. And just to clarify, I come from a Jesuit school, so we don't want to get in hot water with the Jesuits. But so the U.S. did really well to just stay composed, not get caught up in the antics, and then really play out of tough pressure. And when in doubt, just send it forward and kill, you know, kind of ice the puck a little bit. So, yeah, it was a great win. Great win for the U.S.
1: Pete Fewing is with us, lending his expertise toward last night's 2-0 win over Bosnia for the Team USA to advance to Monday's round of 16, which we will get to here in a moment. Let's talk about the controversy. I think I can speak on behalf of people who aren't diehard soccer fans in America that have obviously gotten into the World Cup and the U.S.'s run, and they're outraged over and can't make sense of why Balogun would be taken out of the game and why he wouldn't be available for Monday. So why? What is the explanation? Do you share the same outrage as somebody that is obviously an expert at this sport? Do you share the same outrage, or do you see why Balogun's not going to be available on Monday?
0: Yeah, I see closer to, though. I see why. Here's Klaus was the referee, and I thought he did, to be blunt, I thought he was, the referees have been phenomenal. I think they've been exceptional in all the games, and that's been in the commentary of the announcers quite a bit, just how impressive they've been. I thought Klaus did this one, there was a couple times Pulisic was pulled down from behind, and there was no yellow card, and he was definitely advancing, and it was sort of surprising, and so that kind of gave the green light for Bosnia to continue to foul with a little extra, and there was a lot of arms pulling jerseys back, and those are simple, easy, clear cut yellow card, knock it off. That's the message you send. None of those messages were sent. So Balogun was the first card of the game, and it was a straight red, and he definitely got him. I mean, it looked, you and I don't walk away from that tackle. A 22-year-old walks away because they've got rubber in their ankles, you know, but it was definitely a hard

0: bad foul. But where the gray area comes in is there was no intent. Balogun is a big guy. His body momentum just carried him through it. I could see that if they gave a yellow card, Bosnia-Herzegovina would be upset that he didn't get the red. But I could also see him saying, hey, the intent wasn't there. It wasn't studs up going over the top of the ball. It wasn't blatant. It was body momentum carrying it through. And, you know, sometimes you look, the great referees go, I don't want to, this guy's the leading goal scorer for the U.S. He got two against Paraguay and one last night, and so now he's got three. And now I'm taking him out of the biggest game in U.S. soccer's most recent history. So harsh is the word I would use. I can see why he did it. It was definitely a bad foul, but the intent wasn't malicious. So that's, you know, I had a lot of people texting me, can they appeal it? They can, but I don't think they're going to get it. I think they're going to have to play this one without Balogun, and that's really unfortunate.
1: So, how's that going to affect Monday then? What does that, how does that affect the team's chances against Belgium?
0: Well, it does. It affects them. Balogun's a big body, and he can play with his back to the goal, and he can post up. He can get through the box. Obviously, a very, very good finisher, and good in the air, good with both feet, especially his left foot, composed. Pepe might be the guy, or Wea, but both of those guys are a little more slight, and they don't play as well with their back to the goal. They've got to be running at players, at defenders. So I think it changes a little bit. It could be that they go to two forwards to try to get a little bit more help up front so that somebody can turn and face. But that would be going to three at the back. Belgium is a big, strong, physical team. They are a little older in some areas. When they took their older guys, De Bruyne off, and Lukaku is, holy cow, he's just lights out. Blazing speed. So I think it changes our style of play. Pochettino is very good at adjusting. Like I said, you know, when we lost Christian Pulisic, we went to three at the back and then two up front. So he'll definitely make adjustments. He's got, what is today? You know, it's funny, Chuck, yesterday I said, what's today, Saturday? And they said, no, you idiot, it's Wednesday. I know, really.
1: I can relate.
0: So many games and so many. Yeah, I'm sure you can. You know, I'm in your studios, you're in that cave, and you come out and you look and you go, wow, look at Elliott Bay, how beautiful. Okay, go back into the room, the windows for another 10. We did four games two Saturdays ago, and I'm not kidding. I Brad Evans and I were on with Jackson Phelps, and Brad asked me a question, and it was the end. I think it was after the fourth game, post-game show, and Brad asked me a question. I have no idea what I said, and Brad didn't take his headset off. He just sat there in the commercial, and I know what he was thinking. He was like, that was the dumbest answer I've ever heard in my life. So anyway, yeah, well, they've got enough time to recover. Here's the funny thing. Belgium has been training at the Sounders, and Brian Fetzer is great. So is Adrian Hanauer. And I'm thinking, well, let's go Boston Celtics and just start pumping the heat up in the locker room and making the water bad. And what can we do to ice Belgium a little bit? Hey, sorry, we're mowing today. You guys can't train. Yeah, sorry about that. Go use the turf over there. We're gonna put you out, you know, on a Syntrex field or something like that.
1: So, all right. Well,
0: he's got time to change the tactics,
1: Well, let me close with this. If the U.S. wins Monday and advances to the eight, how will that match your enthusiasm that day you learned that you were going to get to throw taffy out of the back of a convertible at the Burien 4th of July fair? I mean, how will those two experiences compare?
0: Yeah. Well, it'll be close for sure, but I'm going to give the nod. I'm going to give the nod to the U.S.
1: Okay.
0: on that. I've been to some World Cup games in my younger days. 94. It's funny. We were in California and much younger. 94 is a long time ago. And I remember afterwards a game broke out in the parking lot. And it was an international game. There's probably 30 of us playing. And it was men and women and people in jeans and flip-flops. It was super fun. And the police officers were all around like they are in Seattle. And I did have a Budweiser, and I just walked up to one of the officers and said, "Officer, would you mind holding this?" And within about 5 minutes, every officer had two beers in each hand, and then he had they had beers pinned between their forearm and their body while we were playing. They were our water guys, and so these World Cups are tremendous. They are a tonic for the world. They bring everybody together, and so if the U and I think the U.S. we're hearing this a lot in the media that people from all around the world are saying these Americans are nice people, and yeah. I love it. And yeah. and if somebody's wearing I'm a friendly guy, and if someone's wearing any kind of jersey, I'm happy to high five them, start a conversation with them. And I walked by a woman last night, and I've got my U.S. top on and sweatshirt, and she's got an England top. And I said, "Hey, congratulations on your win." My mom's from Manchester, and she's like, "Well, thank you very much. That's very nice. I enjoy our country." So anyway, it's been great. So if the U.S. advances, holy cow, it's, you know, Pochettino loves the movie Miracle on Ice, and he is continuing to write that script in the soccer version. So it's pretty fun.
1: Awesome stuff. Thanks,
0: it's
1: Pete.
0: Gonna surpass, it's going to surpass Taffy by double, at least.
1: Okay. Yeah, exactly. At least by double. All right. Well, hey,
0: by double.
1: Great to have you on. We appreciate it. We'll bug you again soon, all right?
0: That sounds great, Chuck. Thanks for having me on. Have a great day.
1: All right, Pete Fewing joining us right here on Chuck and Buck in the Morning, breaking it down for you. Jackson Feltz will be with us a little later on in the show at 9:30. Coming up next on our radio program, we've got your ABCs of the M's. You didn't think we were going to forget. 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
3: From the Fox 13 Weather Center, I'm Chief Meteorologist Brian McMillan. We'll be mostly cloudy with a few showers in the mix this afternoon. High temperatures will be around 66 degrees. Tomorrow we'll warm up to 72 with morning clouds and afternoon sun.
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0: do hate, because I still, I mean, you can take the boy out of Brighton, but I'm not sure you can ever take the Brighton out of the boy. That I can spend so much time, like, figuring out math and stats to make a point, enhance a point, whatever the case may be. And then after, like, a half hour of it, you realize, oh, there's probably a website that has done all of this for me.
1: Yes.
0: Which just happened. So here we go. It's time for the ABCs of the M's. We'll get to all of that research coming up at J. How about that?
1: Okay.
0: But we're going to start with I, and I, unfortunately, is for incompetent. And that's just where I'm at right now with Dan Wilson and his bullpen decisions. Even in the victories the last couple of days, I've ranted when we probably should have been celebrating the pitching the last couple of victories against the Angels. I still had a problem with the way Dan Wilson used his bullpen. Even the day that George Kirby went 8 innings and made it as easy as could be, I think he made the wrong choice. So I just don't think he's going to get this. And I don't think that anybody's going to interfere, because I think, Ashley, at this point, somebody would have already done it. If somebody in the organization was having as big a problem, if I'm running the organization, Dan Wilson's either not making those decisions or he is going to know exactly how I want it done. Mm-hmm. There's an accusation that Jerry and is pulling all the strings on everything and makes every single decision. I've asked Dan Wilson, Justin Hollander, and Jerry DePoto to their face, and they say that could not be further from the truth. And so I don't know what else research I need to do from that perspective. If I was general manager or president and I wasn't making those decisions, boy, I'd sure be having some sit-downs on how I want it done going forward. I can't imagine anybody is happy with,
1: I wouldn't think so,
0: with the bullpen decisions that have been made by Dan here recently throughout this season and maybe going all the way back to when he took over as manager. I know he brings a lot of great things to the table, but I'm not sure he's ever going to be good at this. Well, that's how I feel a year and a half, 2 years into this Dan Wilson managerial stint.
1: And again, this may be a dumb question, but couldn't Pete Woodworth, like, couldn't we try it out that Pete would make the decisions? I mean, they're his pitchers, right? He's their coach. He kind of knows.
0: No,
1: that's
0: not the job.
1: Right.
0: I mean,
1: but Dan, it is Dan's job and he's not good at it. So, like, could Pete at least help?
0: I think that's probably outside the scope of a pitching coach. I think he contributes. I think your bench coach is the more likely guy. You know, I mean, Joe Torre at Don Zimmer. And Don Zimmer made a lot of those decisions for him when the Yankees were winning championships. So Manny Acta, who's been a manager, should be that guy. But I'm not sure if the pair really know what they're doing. I would like to stage Man versus Dan. I don't know how we can do this, but I would like to be able to sit there and have the entire world see what I would do.
1: Yeah.
0: Well, you know, here's the change I would make actively. Like, there's some sort of screen where he makes the decisions, but I get to play along at home.
1: Yeah.
0: And like, these are the decisions that I would make, and then run them through a computer and see how they would have turned out differently.
1: Yeah, game simulation. That's Dan, the training Dan needs.
0: Yeah, Man versus Dan.
1: I would like
0: to stage that. Jay is for Julio. We are entering July, and this is Julio time. And I think we're starting to see him. He's had a lot of bad luck this year. I think there is a statistic. Anders was just telling me yesterday. I think there is a statistic. I should have wrote it down, suggesting that he's had about as bad a luck as anybody in baseball.
1: Yeah, that's what he was saying yesterday.
0: So far this season. And I think he's had a lot of line drives right at people. I think he's had a lot of ground balls up the middle that he was defended perfectly. And so he didn't come away with hits. But I want a guy to hit line drives. I want a guy to fail up the middle. To me, that means you're pretty close. And I think in the last week, I think Julio's close. I think he's close to breaking out. And there is just something about Julio and the calendar where these worlds come together. I mean, this is where he starts to get hot every year. I mean, here are his OPSs throughout his career. And that's combined slugging and on-base percentage. And 600 is bad, 700 is okay, 800 is good, 900 is great. 1,000 is phenomenal. Okay, so that's sort of the key that you go by. April and March, throughout his career, 659 OPS. May, 798. That's across his entire career. June, 694. For the last four seasons, he has entered the month of July with a 651 OPS. No, excuse me, a 745 OPS, 721, 625, 710, and 799. Hmm. So never over 800 heading into the month of July. Okay. And yet, in the month of July, Julio Rodriguez's OPS is 876 throughout his career. Wow. In August, it's 926. And then in September, 915. He turns into, for whatever reason, in the second half of a season, an MVP-type player. And so, I think we've seen a better version of Julio through the first 3 months of the season than we typically see and maybe have ever seen.
1: I would think so.
0: And now he's getting ready for the months. And maybe it's psychological. Maybe it's the weather. Who knows what it is? Maybe it's just some players can start hot and some players need the ramp up to get where they need to be. And Julio, whatever reason, does not get going until the month of July. Well, we didn't play a game yesterday on July 1st, so Julio Rodriguez starts July today, and let's see if he can catch fire. So combine the two things, his history and just eyeballing it, it looks like he's close to breaking out to me, and maybe we're going to see Julio Rodriguez catch fire.
1: Well, and it's no surprise or coincidence, I don't think, that Julio is Spanish for July. I mean, it just makes sense.
0: Science.
1: Yeah.
0: It's science.
1: It's science.
0: And then Kay. Kay is killing us softly.
1: Oh, gosh.
0: So I'm sorry. I mean, I should end on a positive note, right? This is the last show we're going to have till Monday. Mm-hmm. So I should leave the ABCs on a positive note. But the fact of the matter is, I do think Julio's close. I think we are going to see him break out, and I think he's going to get ready to go on a tear. I don't feel the same way about Cal Raleigh. And any other player, we would be killing Cal Raleigh for the first half that he's having so far this season. But because it's Cal Raleigh and he's beloved and he's coming off the season that he came off of a year ago, and because he brings so much more to the table than just his offensive numbers, I mean, we're giving him as much rope as possible. I mean, he's not taking the criticism that he's probably earned to this point in the season. And certainly me talking about this isn't going to add any more pressure to Cal Raleigh's plate. He's not even going to be made aware of this. You all know that we love Cal. Everybody loves Cal. But he's got to get going. Right now, he has a minus WAR. His WAR is worse than Johnny Paredes and Mitch Garver's.
1: Wow.
0: And that's an indication of your overall contribution to the baseball team. And that's a cumulative stat. So he's had more time to accumulate WAR credentials than what Pareda and Garver have, and yet they both have higher WARs. They both have higher OPSs. They both have higher slugging percentages. Actually, I think Cal's is slightly above Mitch's, but Johnny Paredes is higher. They both have higher batting averages. They both have higher on-base percentage. Mitch Garver and Johnny Paredes. I mean, think about what I'm telling you. If I would have said this at the beginning of the year, you'd have run me out of town. Johnny Paredes and Mitch Garver have outplayed Cal Raleigh so far this season. I mean, think about that.
1: Yeah.
0: Think about the magnitude of that statement.
1: That's shocking, honestly.
0: And so we've got to get him going. And I do trust that he will get going. But I didn't see in his most recent at-bats somebody that's like, I feel like Julio looks close. I don't know if I feel that way about Cal. And we are now over halfway into this season. He's got to get going. He's got to get going. So whatever that takes, if that's pressure, whatever that is, I'm throwing it out there. Cal Raleigh has got to get going now. Not tomorrow, not next year, not next month. He's got to get going right now, right there alongside Julio. And then we're going to go on this tear we've been waiting for. And then we're going to run away with the American League West. But we got to get him going. He can't be a negative on our baseball team, which is what he's been so far this year, as painful as that is to say out loud.
1: Yeah, and I would say that I think that he probably fully agrees with everything you're saying. He does have to get going. He doesn't want to be a negative on this team. He wants to contribute more than anybody. So, yeah, I think it's probably killing him softly.
0: Yeah. All right, coming up next, well, when sports meets love, it is a magical combination. And apparently this spuv needs a major auditorium to contain it.
1: Spuv.
0: Spuv is next on KJR.
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15: From the Fox 13 Weather Center, I'm Chief Meteorologist Brian McMillan. We'll be mostly cloudy with a few showers in the mix this afternoon. High temperatures will be around 66 degrees. Tomorrow we'll warm up to 72 with morning clouds and afternoon sun.
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0: Spuff is in the air.
1: Is that Spuff?
0: That's Spuff.
1: Oh, it smells delicious.
0: You can get in your teeth. It's so thick.
1: I love the smell, though.
0: Oh, yeah, that's Spuff, all right. That's genuine Spuff.
1: Okay.
0: Sports meets love tonight. It's happening tonight. The sports marriage of the century, like since DiMaggio and Monroe. We've never had a sports entertainment marriage like this, I might argue.
1: Yeah.
0: Tonight, Taylor Swift and Travis Kelce, as long as somebody doesn't get cold feet, are tying the knot.
1: Well, tonight is the rehearsal dinner, I believe.
0: Oh, I thought tonight was the night.
1: It's like 100 people tonight. And then they're saying there's a permit for 500 to 999 people there tomorrow. That's when the big gig is.
0: Oh, yeah. I keep thinking today's Friday.
1: Yeah, today's Thursday.
0: Yeah, that's right. Yeah. Okay. I keep thinking today's Friday because it's our last show. Yeah, Friday. It's tomorrow.
1: It's tomorrow.
0: Yeah, by the time we're on the air again Monday, they will be wed. And all of our lives will have changed.
1: I mean, dramatically. I did wear my Taylor Swift sweatshirt today. I would like you to know it was purely accidental.
0: I don't believe that.
1: I promise it was.
0: I think you put on your game day jersey is what I think.
1: And then I laughed when I did it because, so I was getting dressed and I restarted the dryer because I had some stuff I washed last night and I wanted it to not be wrinkled. And I was like, oh, this is in there. This is comfy. And then I was like, and it's fitting because tonight is the rehearsal dinner.
0: Tonight's the rehearsal, yes. Friday is the wedding. Of Travis Kelce and Taylor Swift. Now, they are doing it at Madison Square Garden.
1: Yes.
0: Now, I don't understand this. Like, first of all, there's no way that you have enough friends to fill Madison Square Garden. Are they opening up to fans?
1: No. It's like they have a whole setup. It's supposed to be this big garden party theme. The whole thing is supposed to be set like they're in a garden. It'll all be on the floor.
0: At Madison Square Garden.
1: Yeah, but then curtains everywhere, so you won't see all the seats and all the other stuff. You'll have no idea, I'm assuming, because they're
0: rich as hell.
1: Well,
0: why don't they just do it at a real garden, then?
1: Because of privacy things. So with Madison Square Garden, they got...
0: Madison Square Garden is more private
1: well,
0: than,
1: people
0: like,
1: can't get in.
0: Doing it in your own backyard or something like that, or private beach?
1: Yeah, because you can have helicopters and drones and all sorts of things flying over you if you're outside. And so if you're in Madison Square Garden, nobody can be filming it. There's entrances that are private and all sorts of things to keep cameras away.
0: Oh, is that why they're doing that?
1: I believe so, yeah. And then it's more secure.
0: I don't know. I think they're just doing it to say that they did it. They can afford it. She can afford
1: it. She can afford it,
0: yeah.
1: For sure.
0: I don't know.
1: To be honest, he could probably afford it as well, but she can definitely.
0: I don't know. I would imagine it costs a pretty penny to rent out Madison Square Garden for your wedding.
1: Well, and I think they started renting it. I think the rental started on like the 2 days ago is when they started loading things in, and it's rented through Sunday.
0: Then again, you know, Ben Stiller tells me he's never paid for a ticket in his life to Knicks game. Maybe they just gave it to her for the publicity. Maybe she gets it for free. That's the richer you are, the more free stuff you get.
1: Yeah,
0: it's a very weird thing.
1: That works.
0: I was hoping we would just find out she has a friend named Madison who has a Square Garden.
1: That would have been fun.
0: That's where they're having it. And then they just called it Madison Square Garden. But they're actually having it at MSG. I really don't envy Travis Kelce for marrying Taylor Swift. I really don't envy anything about it. You know what I think the role that I would like to fill? I think, though, I would like to be a groomsman at a wedding that was held at Madison Square Garden. I think
1: that
0: would be a great memory. I don't really want to be the person that is making the show of myself, but if I was a part of that big of a show, I think that'd be pretty fun.
1: Yeah, no, I think that would be a blast. I would like to just be in there and see it all and be a part of it.
0: Pat Mahomes is going to have a good time.
1: But also, I think it'd be really funny if everyone thinks they've rented out Madison Square Garden for their wedding so that they can just have it in a backyard. So all the press will be out there waiting, and then she's just in Rhode Island at her mansion having a small little wedding.
0: Oh, that's even better. Yeah.
1: Wouldn't that be funny?
0: Lookalikes.
1: Yeah.
0: You know?
1: Just have people go, pay people extras that are going in and out.
0: Yeah. I mean, yeah. Who was that singer that everybody thought was Travis Kelce dressed up?
1: Oh, yeah.
0: In drag.
1: Sam Smith.
0: Yeah. You're saying Sam Smith you know?
1: Yeah, that's a great idea.
0: And I'm sure you could find a Taylor Swift double out there. And then we got you. And you pull the back and they turn around and Taylor's got like a beard and a mustache. It's a man.
1: It'd be the best.
0: Yeah. And it's Sam Smith.
1: And then Taylor and Travis just got married with like 50 of their closest friends in her backyard.
0: That's what you should have done.
1: That's what I hope. There's still a chance.
0: There is a chance.
1: They could have gone through all this.
0: Hell, they could have gotten in a hot air balloon and floated. Nobody can crash a hot air balloon.
1: Yeah.
0: Float off into, you know, and float over Madison Square Garden.
1: Then laugh at everyone down there.
0: Why not? But obviously, we've been waiting for this our entire lives.
1: Forever.
0: And it's going to finally happen on Friday. And I don't know what it's going to feel like when I wake Saturday, a new man. All right, coming up next, Tim Reynolds is going to join us. He's from the Associated Press. He writes about basketball for a living, and man, has he had a lot to write about lately. We'll get his thoughts on what's happened yesterday between Boston and Philly. The NBA world is in shock. 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
12: 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Malik Tillman! 2-0 United States!
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0: Chuck Hour here on this Thursday. Chuck Powell, Ashley Ryan with you, and we got a lot more ground to cover before the show comes to a close today, so we appreciate you being with us, and we haven't talked enough about the NBA, because what a crazy week it's been, what a crazy last 24 hours it's been. Joining us now to provide his insight, Tim Reynolds. He's NBA writer for the Associated Press. He does this stuff for a living, and I'm sure he's got a lot of thoughts about what's been going on in the National Basketball Association. Good morning, Tim.
1: Chuck, good morning. How are you?
0: I'm great. Thanks for being with us. We appreciate it. By the way, are you prepared? We talked about this in the last segment, for how much your life's going to change tomorrow night when Travis and Taylor finally get married. Are you prepared for how you're going to feel?
1: You know, while that's happening, I'm actually going to be covering Lionel Messi here in Miami in the World Cup. And I am told that Leo wants the match to stop so we can all celebrate appropriately. I mean, it is obviously the biggest thing in the history of humanity.
0: Yes.
1: The invention of the wheel. And how big is the stage of this garden going to be, the garden that they're building at the garden? My wedding was, I can't speak for anybody else. My wedding was 65 people, and we thought that was just about right. So I wish these crazy kids luck. I mean, the worst part about a wedding, and I know we're way off the path now, but how are they going to go around to like 1,000 tables and thank everybody? They're going to be there for 7 days, I think, if they're, because, you know, the reception, you got to go around and thank everybody. How's Travis going to get to his prime rib? What's going to happen? There's a lot of details I need to know, man. I need to know this stuff.
2: That's literally the only thing I could think of, too. You have 1,000 people at your wedding. I could barely say hi to the people at mine. Most of them are going to be ignored.
1: See? It's not right.
0: Yeah,
1: I'm telling you, I think Leo's right. This is... Argentina, Cape Verde might not be the biggest thing in the world tomorrow night, and that frankly scares me.
0: Well, I'll say this about you, that you could stay focused on your job when all of this is going on. I'm surprised you didn't call off, didn't tell your boss, I need the night off, so that you could really soak in the experience from afar. Tim Reynolds is with us here. We're going to talk some basketball. Seems like the entire NBA community is, we're having sort of Luka Doncic trade shock over how cheap Jaylen Brown came in the division from the Boston Celtics. Are you in that same community, or do you have a different reaction?
1: I have just about that reaction. I mean, it's so clear that there can't be anything other than these two options. One, the mandate came down from ownership that you have to move him, and you have to move him by this date to allow us to do other things to build a team. Okay, that's fine. Or if the relationship between Jaylen Brown and Jason Tatum was just so fractured that Brad Stevens was like, I got to do this. I mean, it's not the fact that it got out that he was the centerpiece of Boston's offer to Milwaukee for Giannis. Mm-hmm. Jaylen Brown's a proud guy. I mean, there, a couple of years from now, I'm sure he'll be discussed as a candidate for the 2028 Olympic team in LA. And it's going to be a very tough sell because he feels like he should have been on the team in 24. And when the man, I believe, holds a grudge. So I don't know if you get included. And he's been included in trade talks before, but not to the level of Giannis. So I was stunned. I mean, Boston and Philly is a storied rivalry. They have gone head-to-head when you add in playoff games. They've gone head-to-head like 600 times. It's no two teams in the league have played each other more than Boston and Philly. Boston just wasted a 3-1 lead in the first round against Philly to end this season. There's history there. I think they've only made like a handful of trades. And they're all pretty minor stuff, although weirdly the draft pick that became Jason Tatum was one of those trades. But it stunned me to do it in the East, to do it in your division, not that divisions really matter much anymore, against your biggest non-Lakers rival of all time is crazy to me. And to get picks that, look, if Philly's good, those picks aren't going to be worth very much.
0: Right.
1: And and expiring Paul George, I'm still stunned that it went down. And now I'm curious, what's Boston's next move going to be? Because as currently constructed, this ain't it.
0: Mm-hmm. What about everybody else in the league? I mean, they had to, knock on doors, kick tires. I mean, they had to have been shopping him around aggressively. I mean, that's what we were hearing. How could there not have been a better offer than that from another team? I mean, everybody's shooting flaming arrows at the Celtics, and for very good reasons. I'm with you. I think that they got schooled on a trade inside their own division. But should some criticism be levied to some other teams across the NBA that might be a Jaylen Brown away from being a championship contender that didn't come to the table with a better offer than what Philadelphia gave?
1: I don't see how it is a baffling part of this. I mean, obviously, everybody knew Boston was wounded. Everybody knew Boston was going to have to take cents on the dollar. Now, how many cents, I don't know. Portland, I mean, everybody had talked about Jaylen Brown being on Portland's radar. Portland has four point guards on the roster right now. And they could play –

0: forward, one step back thing in moves that they seem to be making this summer, Jaylen Brown could have fit there. So if you were willing to keep him in the East, why didn't Charlotte come with more? Why didn't Charlotte just say, okay, we're acquiring Naz Reid, we'll flip him there or whatever? I mean, I think at this point, most basketball fans probably would have been able to accept Naz Reid over Paul George as the guy going to Boston. I'm not knocking Paul George, but
1: yeah,
0: you know, Naz is younger. Naz might have a bigger upside at this point. Like, they, even that would have made more sense. So yeah, I'm with you. The machinations on how this came together, it's a complete head scratcher, and no matter how you look at it.
1: Yeah. Tim Reynolds is with us, NBA writer for the Associated Press, joining us here on Chuck and Buck for the first time. Great to have you with us. And there are a lot of crazy things that have been happening. I mean, the fortune that Toronto paid for Kawhi Leonard to bring him back to Toronto. And we talked about this on the show yesterday. Like, that's a guy that I think Tim might roll out of bed at any given day and just say, I'm going to go backpacking in Luxembourg. And you've got a game tonight, Kawhi. I don't care. To invest that much in a 35-year-old who really is unpredictable at this stage, to say it to the least, at this stage in his career, also was a bit head-scratching for me. Make sense of Kawhi to Toronto for that big of a trade package.
0: Well, first off, as we all know, very few people actually go backpacking in Luxembourg. I believe you go spelunking in Luxembourg.
1: So that, all right. I stand corrected.
0: Point of clarity. Yeah, and it's a common mistake. Don't worry about it. Everybody says it. I think it's twofold. There is still incredible affinity between Raptors fans and Kawhi Leonard. Even though nobody was very happy that he left after the 1 year, you did the ultimate. You brought the championship to Toronto. You're immortal in Toronto. I mean, that's a city that's so starved for a winner. I mean, it used to be a hockey town. The Leafs haven't won a cup since 1967. The Raptors were the fun thing to do when the Leafs weren't playing, and then they got very good and very real, and then Kawhi got them over the top, and it gave Toronto that ultimate moment that it hadn't had since the Jays went back-to-back in 92 and 93. So there's a lot of love there for him. I'm sure he feels very comfortable there. I think when he looks at the totality of his career, he knows he had a good thing in San Antonio, and then it wasn't at the end for a variety of reasons, I'm sure. The Clippers, I think, had to do this because look at what they got, Chuck. Brandon Ingram's a good player, very good player. Mm-hmm. Grady Dick is a serviceable guard. It seems like the Clippers have a lot of guys in that role kind of right now. They got back a ton of draft picks. And to me, that says that they are anticipating losing a lot of draft picks whenever this NBA investigation did it circumvent cap rules? It's entirely possible. I have not seen it. I have not seen the report. I don't even know if the investigation by outside counsel is done. It has to be winding down at this point. I don't know if the Clippers have any idea what's coming, but to me, it feels like they are bracing for losing a ton of picks by acquiring this haul of picks. That's just one of the things in my head that says it helps the Clippers. Evidently, Kawhi had told them, I'm not going to re-sign here. Maybe the Clippers didn't want him anymore. Maybe they didn't want 35-year-old Kawhi. They got off of James Harden. They got younger in that trade with Cleveland back in February. Maybe that's going to be the move, is that they're going to continue the, you know, trading 35-year-old guys for 25-year-old guys. BI doesn't really count in that case, but close enough. I see the Clippers' perspective to it. I think Kawhi obviously enjoyed his time in Toronto, and Toronto, I don't think, would have done this unless they were 99.8% certain that he's going to re-sign there, that he's going to sign an extension and be there for more than 12 months this time. I will say this, too. I think no matter what that investigation holds, whatever the result is, I don't think Kawhi Leonard's playing eligibility is in any jeopardy here. I think if there is a cross to bear, it will be borne by the Clippers. They'll be the team. If something went wrong, it'll be the Clippers that pay the price, whatever it is, whether it's financial picks or both.
1: Tim Reynolds from the AP with us here talking some NBA. Where does LeBron end up, and how

0: interesting is that on the scale these days, LeBron's destination? I mean, once upon a time, it captured the entire world. Where's LeBron going to play next? Where does it rate now as an intriguing storyline for Tim Reynolds?
1: Well, again, if it, I really hope it happens tomorrow night during the wedding and the Argentina match here. Because, and then if he picks Miami, I honestly think Leo will just walk off the field. Because I don't know if this town could handle Lionel Messi and LeBron James playing on teams 6 miles apart. I don't know if the world can handle that. So I have no idea where it ends. Obviously, Philly made a big swing last night. And if they're going to go this far in, why not go all in and try to get in on LeBron? I think Cleveland obviously makes all the sense in the world. Golden State, there's familiarity with Steve Kerr and Stephen Curry. Draymond Green is a clutch guy, just like Bron. Bron has talked, you know, I'm sure Bron, like all parents, loves all of his children, but it's clear that he has very much relished being a girl dad. And he talks very often about how his daughter is coming into her own athletically and how he wants to be present and all those things. Does he uproot the family? Do they stay in LA? And does he just go back and forth between San Francisco and LA and choose Golden State? The reunion, there's reasons to believe that a reunion in Miami is very much part of his thinking. They made a big splash with Giannis.
0: Yep.
1: Great relationships here with ownership, with Pat Riley, with Mickey Arison, all the, you know, Eric Spoelstra connected with him again at the Olympics, you know, in 24. And he's always been warmly welcomed back, even though he hasn't played here in 12 years. Heat fans still love him. And he's always been very happy when he rolls into town with either the Cavs or the Lakers. I don't even know if he knows where he ends up, but if the news gods are with us, it won't happen tomorrow night. Let it happen Saturday. Let it happen on the 4th. Ruin the barbecue. That's fine. Please not during Leo's game and Taylor's wedding, because that would be terrible. And then everybody would write the same headline. It would all be the decision, LeBron's version. We don't need that. Let Tay-Tay have her night. Let her have her.
0: I mean, she's been waiting for this for a long time. She's written a lot of stories, leading up to this moment. Let's let her have her night.
1: And LeBron does not want to become the subject of a Taylor Swift diss track. He doesn't want that. I promise.
0: I don't think truer words have been spoken.
1: Please say we're not live, Chuck. We can just scrub all of these comments.
0: Oh, no. We're going to package them and then repurpose them. And so we're gonna really turn this into something big. All right, man. Hey, it was awesome having you on. We're going to have to do this again sometime. Thank you very much.
1: Thanks, Chuck. Take care, man.
0: All right. Tim Reynolds joining us right here on Chuck and Buck in the Morning. NBA writer for the Associated Press. We got to talk about this amongst ourselves a little bit later on as well. A lot of things going on in the National Basketball Association. A lot of fascinating storylines. And I wonder how many of them Adam Silver is directly responsible for. We'll talk about that at 9 o'clock today. But coming up next on the radio program, well, first, let me just tell you, travel is your keyword if you've been waiting on pins and needles. It's our last keyword, by the way, and the $250,000 USA giveaway. We're celebrating America this weekend, so this contest was in accordance with that.
2: Yep.
0: So the contest does expire today. So this is your last chance to win $2,500. Of that $250,000 USA giveaway that iHeart is funding.
2: Yes, your last chance on our show. You'll have three more today.
0: Yeah,
2: but that's it. But we're the ones that give the winning. I mean, no one else has ever had a winner on a cash contest.
0: Right, exactly.
2: So,
0: and let's be honest. Does anybody really listen to any of the other shows?
2: I didn't actually know we had any.
0: Furness still here?
2: I think he was cleaning the urinals yesterday.
0: Is that right?
2: I think so.
0: Oh, poor guy.
2: Yeah.
0: Travel is your keyword. TRAVEL. Enter it at 933KJR.com for your shot at $2,500. All right. Coming up next, you know, we usually do sup And then we do Sup With You. Well, let's just combine the two of them since we only have one show remaining. So what I want from you is your Sup questions. Sup, Ashley, what's going on with this? Sup, Chuck, what happened here? You know, your questions. And then Sup With You, I'm going to ask, what is your favorite thing on a 4th of July banquet table?
2: Okay.
0: Yeah, what is your favorite thing? What has to be at your family get-together? Because mine's, believe it or not, potato salad.
2: You do love potatoes.
0: I'm a weird one.
2: I mean, it's delicious. And yeah. Again, we got people that texted in earlier that wanted to double down on the Azelle's potato salad being the best. So there you go.
0: Getting it today. I wasn't even going to do that today.
2: No,
0: I'm
2: no, you've got to.
0: Sup and Sup With You, your questions, plus just weigh in on what you got to have. What's your go-to item? Where do your eyes feast on that 4th of July picnic table? Where do they go? We'll talk about that next. 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
15: From the Fox 13 Weather Center, I'm Chief Meteorologist Brian McMillan. We'll be mostly cloudy with a few showers in the mix this afternoon. High temperatures will be around 66 degrees. Tomorrow we'll warm up to 72 with morning clouds and afternoon sun.
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0: somebody in the room like, yeah, America.
1: America.
0: And then somebody else in the room, same room, saying, he does know it's an anti-American song, right?
1: Yeah, that's. I think you're probably right there, that you, that is what you hear every time.
2: Yeah, pretty much every room.
0: Every time it's ever played, somebody's got to be one of the extremes.
1: Yeah.
0: It's Chuck and Ashley with you here. It's time for Sup here on this final show before our 4th of July holiday weekend. 49451 is the text line. Your opportunity to just ask us something that's been on your mind, something that's been bugging you. We'll be honest. We're going to be honest with you. I mean, what do we have to lose?
1: I mean, just our jobs.
0: Who cares?
1: Just our livelihood.
0: Not that valuable.
1: Just our sanity.
0: Yeah, I'd rather.
1: Our self-respect.
0: If I lose my job, I will lose with it. I will leave it with integrity.
1: Okay.
0: By being honest.
1: That's fair.
0: With our listening audience. Also, tell us sup with you when you go to your picnic for 4th of July. Where do your eyes go? I'll tell you this. Mine are all over that potato salad. They're like, hey. Mm-hmm. My eyes are up here, buddy.
1: Oh, yeah. No, you got to look at those lumps.
0: Yeah, they don't want those their lumps looked at. No, no, no. They're like, hey, hey, hey, hey, hey.
1: If you can't see the lumps, then the potato salad's too soupy. Not cool.
0: I agree.
1: Yeah.
0: It's a fine line there. All right, let's go to our questions here.
1: All right, we've got, this is from the 206. We'll just start off with this one. Sure, okay. Why not? What's up, show? Or sup, show? Is Bucky going to come back?
0: Oh,
1: or was he part of the KJR cuts?
0: Well, he certainly was not part of the KJR cuts. So I can answer that very honestly. And we're kind of in the dark right now.
1: I'm 100% in the dark. It is lights out, have no clue.
0: Yeah. Pretty much the medical. I mean, he's still on medical leave, but I was under the impression that that was expiring.
1: Mm-hmm.
0: And so I can't.
1: We just don't know.
0: Even if I did know the answer, I wouldn't be. I'd get in trouble,
1: right?
0: If I told you. But we really are in the dark.
1: Yeah.
0: We don't really know what is going on there, and that's about it.
1: Someone texted in earlier, like, "Oh yeah, you guys are just barely hanging on by a thread with Bucky gone." I was like, "Gee, thanks."
0: What are you talking about? Yeah, our ratings have actually gone
1: we're
0: up.
1: We're crushing it.
0: Yeah,
1: you shut your mouth when you're talking to me. We've got from the 425 their favorite July 4th thing here. Bacon wrap little smokies with some brown sugar sprinkled on top.
0: Oh, nice. Little smokies.
1: I've never heard of bacon wrapped little smokies with brown sugar.
0: See, that's the thing about 4th of July. Christmas, there's always something odd on the table. Or Thanksgiving, there's more so Thanksgiving, there's always something odd on the table. I'm kind of familiar. 4th of July picnics and banquets seem to have all the same stuff.
1: Mm-hmm.
0: Like, we all kind of grew up on the same 4th of July. So for somebody to pull off the little smokies, that's a little different. We never had little smokies on 4th of July.
1: Yeah, because it's just hot dogs. You don't do hot dogs and mini hot dogs.
0: Yeah.
1: What are you going to do, a can of Vienna sausages as well?
0: Yeah.
1: Just dog it up.
0: But it sounds delicious.
1: Yeah.
0: I don't blame you for going there.
1: Marcus says, sup, guys, I have to have my mom's mac and my smoked brisket.
0: Oh, okay.
1: Oh, that's some hard work, smoking a brisket.
0: Well, I tell you what, meat makers, they are proud. They are proud folk.
1: Yeah, they are.
0: Yeah. Al Kaniski, oh, man, when he comes on here and talk. I mean, he likes talking about Kraken, but if he could just come on and talk about meat, that's all he would do. It's our meat insider, Al Kaniski, joining us now.
1: He'd be thrilled. He'd be like, oh, do we have a hockey team? I wasn't sure.
0: Meat analyst, Seattle's meat analyst, Al Kaniski now joins us here on the program. And they're all, Tony Softly was that way too. Oh, you've never had it. And Tony Softly was like, I mean, he took it seriously. He like went town to town and he like met with great barbecue legends and tried to get their secrets and at least have a conversation and see what he could get out of them. He took it very seriously. So everybody claims that their brisket is the best. If I were to guess, I'd probably go with Tony's over Al's. And that's just,
1: I mean, if Tony's going around asking for expert advice,
0: uh-huh.
1: Where's our invite to your barbecue, sir?
0: Same to you, Al.
1: Yeah.
0: We can have our minds changed.
1: We'll go to either.
0: Yeah, we have our minds changed easily.
1: Why don't you prove it to us? Eric needs tanks, snakes, poppets, and sparklers.
0: Okay.
1: Yeah, all right,
0: okay.
1: All right.
0: Very good.
1: 413 says, sup, Chuck? This year I'll be looking forward to some Pendergast slaw.
0: I like to make it a little spicy if I can.
1: You do got to put
0: crush some peanuts in there.
1: A little something to give it that that Pendergast slaw a little extra.
0: right. Cool. It's so good, it's not even allowed by law.
1: That's the truth.
0: Yeah.
1: That's the truth. 720 says, sup, Chuck, why did you wait until later in life to consume adult beverages?
0: Oh, that's a good question. Well, it was never in my household. My parents didn't drink. My dad still, well, that's not entirely, that's another story for another time. But we were under the impression growing up that he never touched the stuff. So it was never in the house. So it was never one of those things that's like, as a kid, I'm like, oh, I can't wait to do that.
1: Yeah.
0: Because I didn't have that example. And then my older brother, he has not touched a drop. And he was sort of my, you know, that was sort of the person that I emulated growing up, wanted to be like my older brother. And so he was popular and great athlete in high school. You know, all the things that I wanted to be as a little kid.
1: Mm-hmm.
0: And he didn't touch it. So I didn't touch it. And then once I became an adult myself, I just remember thinking, I don't really yearn to do that. So my life's pretty good.
1: Yeah.
0: Things are going pretty well. Why complicate it? Maybe I can't handle it. I don't know. So it was really just, I don't want to do it. And then all of a sudden, one day, I'm like, I kind of want to do it. And so it would have felt to me hypocritical if I didn't start drinking just because I'd had this streak
1: of
0: 31 years. It's never moved. My older brother still to this day has not touched a drop. It's never moved him. He doesn't want to do it. He has no interest in doing it. And I think he's really proud that he never has done it, has done that before.
1: Mm-hmm.
0: But I kind of like having seen both sides. And so, yeah, that's why. I mean, there wasn't any really, it's not like my grandmother got ran over by a beer truck or something like that. So I'm scarred, you know, by alcohol. It's nothing like that.
1: I wonder
0: if
1: that's happened to people and that's why they don't drink.
0: It wasn't around. It wasn't impactful to my life. It certainly, it seemed like things were going pretty well without it. Seems like it caused trouble for other people. So I just kept going without it. And then all of a sudden one day I'm like, I'm kind of interested.
1: Yeah.
0: Kind of want to step over to that side of the aisle. And I don't regret it. Certainly don't regret it. I'm glad I got to see both sides.
1: Okay. Well, yeah I like that.
0: Yeah.
1: I like that you've come to the dark side, though, too. 253 says, deviled eggs. I'm not attending any family gathering if there aren't any.
0: That's another one. Deviled eggs, people. Man, there are people that just go like a night wolf on deviled eggs. They will see a plate of and it is hard for them. Like, I am with chips. Or you see somebody with cookies that they just can't get enough cookies. They just keep going back to the cookie tray.
1: Mm-hmm.
0: I like a good deviled egg now and then. But, man, there are some people that cannot. They're like, just keep going back to the deviled
1: egg.
0: And they will
1: take
0: the whole tray out if you let them.
1: I would do it if you'd let me. But they have to be good ones. Sometimes people make them. They don't dry the eggs enough. And then they're kind of wet. And I don't like that. Or the mixture's too runny. No.
0: But if you walk in and you get a good deviled egg.
1: With
0: how many are you going to have?
1: Bacon. Oh, if someone will let me.
0: Yeah.
1: Six. I wouldn't. Normally, I'd take two because I'm polite. But if you'd let me take as many as I want, I'm going six.
0: Louis C.K. does this great part in one of his stand-up routines about how when he goes to a party, he's the guy that keeps going back to the cookie tray. But he said, you have to act like you're there for the first time.
1: Yes.
0: Every single time.
1: That's what
0: you
1: I
0: go.
1: Do every time.
0: Like, oh, yeah. Oh, deviled eggs. I guess I got to try one. And then you have one. But every time you go back, even though you go back 20 times, you have to act like, oh, deviled eggs.
1: I'll do it. Like, I'll just walk up. Hey, oh,
0: cookies.
1: What are these? Haven't seen these before. Oh, I'll try one.
0: Oh, delicious.
1: Jeremy says, my eyes go to the cooler for beer on the 4th.
0: Yeah.
1: Just don't light off fireworks after too many beers. That's a real problem.
0: Yeah.
1: Keep
0: and I
1: your
0: go,
1: digits.
0: I think beer's a, I think this is a beer holiday
1: because
0: you're doing it all day long. You don't want to go to the hard stuff too early. And now all of a sudden you are a danger. I mean, there are fireworks around. There are kids around. You know, America's watching. So to me, this is a beer holiday. I can pretty much drink beer, slow play that all day long and never even feel tipsy. Just kind of maintain. So I think it's a beer holiday.
1: Yeah, I would agree. And I actually went back to having beers last summer, I think, because I would have a seltzer, maybe two seltzers. And then I was like, I can't handle the flavor of the seltzer anymore. So I'd have a beer.
0: I don't even know how you drink seltzer.
1: Yeah, I do. I don't drink a lot of them, but I do enjoy them sometimes. They have their time and place, just like beer, just like wine. Okay. Although wine's time and place seems to be most of the time. Sup, Chuck?
0: There are a lot of times and a lot of places for wine.
1: A lot of times and a lot of places for wine. Because there's so many options for wine. 253 says, sup, Chuck? What do you think the chances are the Celtics miraculously get the number one pick in the draft?
0: You know what? I'm saving that for 9 o'clock. Okay. You read my mind because I was going to bring that up with Tim Reynolds, but there seemed to be too much to figure out. So, but I'll answer the question just quickly. I can't see a path. Like when the Doncic trade happened, I didn't even think about that as a possibility. And then when the Dallas Mavericks won it, I'm like, oh my gosh, now I understand the Doncic trade. months I couldn't figure out why Dallas did that. Now I know. I don't even see how they could even possibly, there's no way to finagle that, unless the Celtics don't even make the playoffs this year.
1: Yeah.
0: Then all of a sudden, antenna might go up at that point.
1: Yeah.
0: But the Celtics, even without Jaylen Brown, are going to make the playoffs.
1: They should.
0: As long as Tatum stays healthy.
1: Yeah.
0: But I'll say this. If you see any like weird Jason Tatum injury this year, why is he out with a toothache for 5 months? You know, something like that. Then the antenna will go up. There's something stinks in Denmark. Yep. I'll tell you that much.
1: That's for sure.
0: Yeah.
1: Last one from the 253 here. Sup, guys? Unpopular opinion. Safeway chocolate chip cookies or Costco mini cookies are top tier. I'm going to let you know right now, 253, that is not unpopular. Safeway cookies are the best cookies. They're all like half baked in the middle. The chocolate chip, the candy chip, the snickerdoodle, you name it. They're amazing. End of story.
0: Okay. Very good.
1: Yeah.
0: I wish I had more gluten-free options as a gluten-free household.
1: Yeah.
0: Safeway, maybe think about that. Maybe think about people less fortunate than yourself.
1: Yeah, there aren't a lot of gluten-free options. There is a dairy, the snickerdoodles are sugar or dairy-free, and so those are my go-to.
0: Yeah, yeah. But, the Safeway bakery, it beckons you. All bakeries do.
1: The fresh bread. Is there anything better than the smell of fresh bread?
0: You come down. Do you come down the 90? You don't come down the 90.
1: No, I come down I-5.
0: Okay. Well, all of a sudden, lately, coming down the 90, I think somebody opened like a new like cinnamon roll store or something like that right there at that turnoff.
1: Yeah.
0: Onto the 5.
1: Okay.
0: From the 90. Because for whatever reason, every time that I hit that exit, I smell cinnamon rolls. It's just started happening in the last month. So I think a cinnamon roll factory got opened somewhere in that area.
1: That's reminding me of a story that we don't have time to tell, so I'm going to save it for one last thing.
0: Okay. All right, coming up next, we got a grill to give away. Thanks for all your sups. Have a great 4th of July, a safe 4th of July. And yes, take all our advice, because it's very valuable, on deviled eggs, meat, and beer. All right, grill giveaway next on KJR.
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10: 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It's called Money Stuff.
11: People frequently say to me, you know, I enjoy your newsletter, but I'd like to hear you say it into my ear. 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
14: White victim, female, pretty, wealthy.
13: 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A black man from the projects comes forward with information about the case.
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13: 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Lee Harris is sentenced to 90 years.
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13: Behind bars, Lee finds an unlikely ally in his cellie, Robert. The pair are like chalk and cheese. There's no way their paths would ever cross on the outside. But as a fellow inmate, Robert sees through the lies and vows to do the unthinkable. Clear Lee's name.
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21: 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Now it's all good, baby, but I got wood, baby. Let me smoke. Cause grills like you cook down with guys like me to sundown when I cook too.
10: Oh, he yeah,
25: cut off.
10: Right yeah, there. he got cut off.
25: Ran
10: right
25: out
10: there.
25: Of time.
10: Yeah, 30 seconds, that's the limit.
25: Yeah, he had another.
10: That's the limit.
25: You could tell he had a whole other stanza to go, too.
10: Yeah.
25: Yeah. I think he built an entire hit song.
10: That was Dan.
25: That was Dan. Great stuff. That was last year.
10: Yeah.
25: This year, differently, we've used movies. What was? I do know what our movie clip was from earlier in the show.
10: Oh, yes. What was it, Chuck?
25: Was it The Grill with the Dragon Tattoo?
10: You are correct. Did you also picture a Green Mountain Pellet Grill with a big dragon tattoo on its side?
25: Yeah, with a nose ring.
10: Yeah.
25: Yeah.
10: Yeah. We're fancying it up a bit.
25: Yeah. Strangely attractive. Very weird.
10: Yeah, but if you've heard all these songs, a lot of people are very attracted to their grills.
25: Yeah, they are.
10: So
25: they kind of they're going to make love to them this weekend.
10: Yes, they are.
25: And now they're going to get a brand new girlfriend,
10: brand new grill friend,
25: and that brand new grill friend coming their way. So we've been taking contestants via our movie contest, one per day throughout the course of the last 4 days, and now it is time to give away our Green Mountain Pellet Grill from Riches for the Home. 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All right, so how are we doing this? We just did you already pick it?
10: I've already got it? Our winner drawn. Yes, we did. So we pulled one qualifier per day based on the amount of entries. We put the number of entries into the randomizer, asked it to pick a number between one and blank. It pulled that winner. That person was our qualifier that day. Today I took all four, put in a number one through four, and I got our winner.
25: It's actually a more sophisticated and foolproof process than the NBA lottery, that's for sure.
10: Oh yeah, because I just was transparent with it too, so you're welcome.
25: So who do we got?
10: We have got Sean Thornton of Vashon.
25: Sean Thornton of Vashon.
10: That's right. He is our big winner. He doesn't know it yet. I didn't even have to text him yet. I just went through his text and saw that he put his name in there. So
25: okay. All right.
10: There we go.
25: Well, congratulations, Sean. You're our Green Mountain Pellet Grill winner.
10: Sorry
25: to everybody else. I mean, let's put it this way. We didn't make you go through the... Because I felt bad not giving grills last year to all the people that spent time. Gave us content. They gave us amusing content. This year
10: we used the crap out of that.
25: Yeah, this year we just kind of used, you know, some little trivia, little fun game, little randomizer action. So Sean, congratulations, you earned it. That said, I felt like 1,000 people earned it last year.
10: Yes, I agree. Last year I did feel really bad. This year I don't feel bad at all.
25: Yeah, exactly.
10: Yeah.
25: All right. Well, congratulations to Sean, the winner. We'll do it again next year, the Green Mountain Pellet Grill giveaway. And Greg's going to be giving away one next week. No, August 3rd through the 7th. So we got two more of these to give away on KJR before the summer comes to a close. All right. Coming up next, our final hour of today's show, final hour of the week. And I haven't really gotten to talk about this Jaylen Brown craziness at all. So we'll get into that next. It's Chuck and Ashley with you, Sports Radio 93.3 KJRF.
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13: 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The match was scoreless before Flo Balogun got the stars and stripes on the board.
14: Flo Balogun, first to react to the deflection. 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

0: Happy Thursday to you. It is Chuck and Ash. A little happier maybe than most Thursdays. I think most people are getting tomorrow off, I would imagine.
1: I hope so.
0: I mean, this place is a ghost town.
1: Yeah.
0: Obviously, people were getting today off as well around these here parts. There are a few loyal saps like ourselves that were gathered in the kitchen a little bit earlier, and they were in a joyful mood.
1: Well, that's good.
0: Yeah. I think
1: they have a song in their heart.
0: A little bit of song in their heart. I think they've gone around like, you know, marking their territory.
1: Oh, so they're just peeing on stuff.
0: Peeing and pooping.
1: Okay.
0: And
1: pooping.
0: Yeah. And the bosses, the offices, because they never lock their doors.
1: Well, I guess it's better than doing it in the urinal.
0: Yeah. Well, we miss a lot in the men's room, apparently. I'm sure most of you are getting ready for a 3-day weekend. We are as well. This will be our last show of the week, but, good to be here. Great to have you with us. Thank you very much. We got Jackson Feltz coming up here at 9:30. And before I start talking a little NBA this morning, because this Jaylen Brown thing just has everybody just twisted in knots.
1: Mm-hmm.
0: And I think it's definitely a huge sports talk, a lot of layer kind of conversation we can have here today. Just want to point out, U.S., of course, winning last night over Bosnia by a final score of 2-0. They played about a half hour with a man down because of a very controversial red card. There seems to be a little bit of difference of opinions on whether or not Fellerin Balogun can actually appeal.
1: Right.
0: Well, according to Mark Ogden, and he's with ESPN, and I don't know if Mark Ogden knows what he's talking about, but he seems pretty steadfast about this. He says there is no route to appeal the red card for Balogun.
1: Yeah.
0: And he goes on to say that there's a better chance that he'll miss more than one game at this stage than he will none.
1: Yeah.
0: So they'll still go there. Apparently, when you get a red card in the World Cup, it's even more dramatic. Like, you're supposed to be, act even more like a gentleman when it comes to the World Cup. And so there could be an additional game tacked on to the end. He's not saying that there will be,
1: right,
0: or the odds are that that will occur, but he's saying there's no room at all for him to appeal, and yet there might be a sliver of a chance that he gets more than one match that he's going to be suspended for. And for that?
1: It's ridiculous. Well, and yeah, that's the thing. They have no appeal for, you can't eliminate the red card altogether. So if you get more games tacked on, because that's all they can do is look at it and add more games. If you get more games tacked on, then you can appeal to get it down to one game, but you can't remove it, which I still think is funny because you didn't remove it. He still missed 30 minutes. So you didn't remove the red card. We still played a man down. He still got the red card. He still missed 30 minutes of the game. So I feel like it's, the whole thing's ridiculous.
0: That seems like a strong enough of a penalty.
1: It does.
0: That you have to not just miss the rest of a match, but you have to feel responsible for your team being a man down.
1: Yeah.
0: And you didn't do anything malicious. I mean, you went after a ball aggressively, and they want to categorize that as playing too aggressively.
1: Mm-hmm.
0: Okay, I guess. I mean, to me, it didn't even really look worthy of any kind of card.
1: I thought they'd give him a yellow card.
0: I don't watch a lot. Yeah. I don't watch a lot. So, you know, this is coming from a source of,
1: I thought they'd give him a yellow card, but that was it. I did not ever think there was a chance they'd give him a red on that.
0: But it got reviewed, and that's what they went with. And we had Pete Fewing on, and he says, I kind of see where they're coming from. But he also said that the malice intended or unintended should have been factored into the conversation and made it a lot grayer than it actually turned out to be. But it's bright red right now. He's going to miss Monday. Now, we won't have to play a man down.
1: Right.
0: In case you're as ignorant as I am about soccer, we don't have to play a man down, but we'll have a chance to replace him. But that's our leading scorer for the tournament to this point. That's the guy that has been playing as well as anybody in a U.S. jersey.
1: Mm-hmm.
0: And he's not going to play on Monday in the biggest game, arguably, in U.S. history.
1: Well, and it'll be interesting to see if they change anything from this, because I think the biggest controversy of the whole thing has been that the VAR chimed in, who shouldn't. I guess it's only supposed to be used for like ball placement, seeing if a goal counted, certain things like that to make sure the placement on the field. And then if you are reviewing something like that, it has to be done at real speed, at normal speed. You can't slow it down to look at the extent of an injury. And this guy slowed it down and then showed slow motion video to issue the red card.
0: Weird.
1: Yeah. I don't know why that happened.
0: Weird. I can't even tell you, is this consistent with past rulings? Is it?
1: Yeah, I have no clue.
0: You know, so Pete Fewing didn't seem to be overly upset about it. But anyone who's not like a diehard soccer fan that doesn't get how it works.
1: Yeah.
0: Is sitting here analyzing it like, this is how it works?
1: Yeah, it's ridiculous. Because we talked about it earlier, right? We compare these things to the sports we watch all the time.
0: Right.
1: I mean, so I was looking at it thinking of basketball and a flagrant foul. That would just be a foul. That was not a flagrant foul. Maybe a flagrant one, but it's definitely not a flagrant two.
0: Well, even Wemby. Wemby threw the elbow at Naz Reid and connected in a bad place, and he got punished for it. And yeah. He should have. He got tossed out of the game. And that felt justified. That felt warranted. But in the NBA, you kind of have to stack those things together. And he got pretty close. He was playing pretty violently throughout the playoffs with all those angles he has on his body. And so he got pretty close. But that one incident was not going to... I mean, it could have cost him.
1: It could have.
0: There are rules in place that it could have cost him
1: another game. More level-headed rules, apparently.
0: Yeah, but it didn't cost him. At least there was a window to evaluate it. It just seems like an awfully big stage. And hey, there's malice intent. If he was going out to try to hurt him, take him out for the rest of the tournament.
1: Oh, yeah, he should be removed from everything.
0: But there was no indication of that. So it just leaves those who don't watch this as carefully to wonder, why does this exist? Why is he suffering through this? Why does this have to be the end result? Mm-hmm. Why are we playing without him on Monday? It doesn't make sense to us.
1: Yeah, and it doesn't make sense to people who watch the game a lot, too. So
0: okay.
1: I feel better.
0: Well, yeah. I'm sure that it does. I just didn't want to speak on behalf of those people.
1: No, yeah.
0: All right, let's talk a little NBA, because right now the National Basketball Association, including Tim Reynolds, who is fantastic, by the way,
1: yeah,
0: from the Associated Press, we're going to have to put him on more frequently. He was on with us at 8 o'clock. He is gobsmacked is the word that Brian Windhorst used this morning, saying that the entire league is scratching its head. That even the NBA itself is scratching its head over why Boston made this trade and got so little in return for a player who is considered one of the top 10 players in basketball, one of the top two or three two-way players, a guy who's equally as good on the defensive end as he is on the offensive end of the floor. And yet they got a fraction of what the Clippers got for Kawhi Leonard. They got a fraction of what the Bucks got for Giannis. And here's Jaylen Brown, who's got to be in that same territory, that same top 10 player. You would have thought that they were going to ask for the moon and the stars, and instead they come away with two first-round picks, which are likely going to be late first-round picks, two second-round picks, which don't really hold a lot of value in the NBA,

0: Where are the Denver Nuggets? Why aren't the Denver Nuggets paying that price and putting him next to Joker? I mean, can you believe how good the Denver Nuggets would be if they had Jaylen Brown added to their team? Where were the Thunder? Where were the Spurs to give them the edge going forward? If that was all the price was, just some washed up, high-priced veteran and two late first-round picks and a couple second-round picks, the line should have been down the street.
1: Yeah, I would have thought so.
0: For Jaylen Brown. And instead, they not only trade him for that cheap of a price, they trade him to a division rival. What is going on? Like, with Luka Doncic, no one could figure it out. And then all of a sudden, one day, the NBA lottery is held. And for a lot of us who question the lottery and its integrity, as soon as I saw the Dallas Mavericks had won the pick, when they had like a 1% chance, I'm like, oh!
1: Makes sense now.
0: Now the Doncic trade makes sense. Yeah. That's one of those, do this for me now, and I'll take care of you down the road kind of moments that I theorize happens in the National Basketball Association. Mm-hmm. That made sense. But how on earth will this one ever make sense? Because the Celtics aren't going to end up in the lottery next year. I mean, and I can't imagine that the NBA is like, get rid of Jaylen Brown. We want the Sixers to be better than you right now. Can't imagine that is the scenario. So what is the story? Because there's something bigger that we're not finding out. Is the relationship between Brown and Tatum so terrible that Tatum is like, I will quit the game if you don't get rid of him?
1: Maybe.
0: I don't know. I'm not going to say that's been floated around, but there's certainly people speculating maybe that relationship is more tarnished than what we realized, and they had to choose between the two, and they chose Tatum. The suggestion made by Tim Reynolds was maybe that ownership had weighed in on this, like, we're tired of dealing with this. He's got to be gone. He's got to be gone at this point so that we can build the rest of the roster for the rest of the season. That maybe they wanted to push this agenda. There's also some talk. Colin Coward had mentioned this, that he's got inside sources. He's always talking about his inside sources, though. Apparently, they're all great friends, too.
1: Oh, okay.
0: Colin Coward.
1: Wow.
0: But he says that Jaylen Brown had rubbed Brad Stevens and everybody in the Celtics organization the wrong way over the years, and he just kept getting more arrogant and more insertive into areas that a player doesn't belong in. I think LeBron's made this mistake,
1: yeah,
0: and it has cost him some of his appeal with fans everywhere. Well, within the organization, there's a rumor out there that Jaylen Brown had just become so abrasive with his opinions on how things should have been run that they were willing to get rid of him for anything. I get why a Ja Morant in Memphis, you have this addition by subtraction theory. His game wasn't developing to the degree we thought it was going to develop into. He had had horrible things happen off court that probably was on his last strike in the NBA, much less with the Memphis Grizzlies. And who knows what kind of turd he was behind the scenes, because visually he was a turd toward the organization so many times and so blatantly that I'm sure that he was just on the last nerve. But Jaylen Brown is beloved in the community, beloved by the fan base. I've never really heard Tatum and Brown, every time they're ever talking, that's my brother, that's my, we win together, we win championships together. His MVP's my MVP. That's the sort of public exchange we've seen from these two guys. I'm sure there's a different story behind the scenes, but is it so terrible that you're just going to flip Jaylen Brown to your fiercest division rival and weaken your team in the process and strengthen them in the process and not play this out a little further or not hold out for a better offer? Something stinks. Something stinks about this. Maybe Jaylen Brown's reputation throughout the league is just so much worse than we know as sports fans, because there's also the element of, where was everybody else in the NBA stepping forward? If that was the offer that they accepted, I mean, they didn't go out of their way to take the Sixers offer. They didn't go out of their way to make the Sixers better. They obviously

0: We're trading him. Everybody knew that their position had been weakened because publicly it had gotten out that they were trying to trade him again. But how did it get weakened to that degree? And how did other teams who could definitely use Jaylen Brown not want to give more than what was given up for him? Is it because Jaylen Brown has a far worse reputation behind the scenes than what we're aware of?
1: Yeah, and I think it has to be something along those lines, or something along the lines of the relationship fracturing even more after him finding out they wanted to trade him a second time. I mean, he wins the finals MVP, they want to trade him. He carries the team on a surprisingly successful season with Jason Tatum out.
0: And he was great this year.
1: Yeah, great this year. And then they want to trade him. I mean, I could see him, if there was any strain in the relationship before, then thinking, what is it that I have to do for this team to get you to want me on this team? And I'm always going to be second fiddle to Jason Tatum. I carried this team this year in his absence, and it's still not enough.
0: Mm.
1: And so I could see that him saying, like, well, I'm not playing for you, so you better get rid of me. And then them just kind of thinking, we got to do this quickly and move on.
0: Shams Charania said this morning, he still, to this day, never asked to be traded out. I mean, sometimes the player, we've seen this before, Earl Thomas, mm-hmm. can put so much pressure on an organization repeatedly, time and time again, that eventually you just wear down and you're like, I've said this many times before. If you want out, you can get out. You just got to be willing to go there. Yeah. You got to be willing to make it so uncomfortable for the organization that they don't. I think Giannis did that. He made it so uncomfortable for the organization to keep him, even though they wanted to keep him. They just couldn't. They couldn't justify it anymore. They didn't want to deal with it any longer. But apparently Brown has not been that way. He has not like demanded to be traded or anything like that. And yet they traded him anyway.
1: Interesting.
0: So there's something we don't know.
1: Yeah, that's
0: all I can conclude. There is something we don't know because it's trade season in the NBA. Talked about this earlier in the week. I've never seen so many big names in any professional league get moved to different clothing in a shorter period of time than what we're going to see this offseason. We've already seen it with Giannis, Kawhi, Jaylen Brown. LeBron's obviously leaving the Lakers and Ja Morant, and we're not done. I mean, there's still more to come on this front. So it's been wild. It's been absolutely crazy. And now we wait for the LeBron James piece. Where is he going to play? That's another intriguing storyline. And then even the Los Angeles Lakers, I mean, they've made some weird decisions here this week. Some people are praising them, think it's a great course for them. Others are wondering, like, are you going to add anybody that can play defense? I mean, that's a pretty big, I mean, Kessler, I suppose, can play some defense. But the Los Angeles Lakers, man, they got white so fast, that should be the Los Angeles Quakers. Yeah.
1: That's like really good.
0: Some oatmeal eating, you know, pale mother blankers is what you got going on with the Lakers all of a sudden. So they're on a weird course that some people like it. Some people have praised it. Other people are scratching their head like, what is going on with the Lakers? So I don't know. Maybe we're just going through some adolescent period in the NBA. Everybody's got zits and calyx.
1: Poor NBA. That is an awkward stage
0: right now. But I do. I mean, the movement's fun. It's going to be exciting to see all these big time names and new places last year. But I cannot wait. I cannot wait to get the piece of information that we will eventually get that makes sense of this Jaylen Brown trade. Because right now, nobody understands it, including Jaylen Brown, and I'll bet you including Paul George. Paul George's like, what? That's all you got for Jaylen Brown is me?
1: And now I'm out?
0: Yeah, but it's going to be a fascinating, wow, that's why, moment for all basketball fans when we finally do learn what went into, what was the biggest motivating factor that the Celtics decided yesterday. He has to be moved. He has to be moved today. Whatever the best offer is, take it.
1: Yeah.
0: There's got to be a story.
1: There's something there. You're right. Yeah.
0: That makes it make sense. All right. Jackson Feltz next. 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
22: From the Fox 13 Weather Center, I'm Chief Meteorologist Brian McMillan. We'll be mostly cloudy with a few showers in the mix this afternoon. High temperatures will be around 66 degrees. Tomorrow we'll warm up to 72 with morning clouds and afternoon sun.
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31: There's the final whistle. Seattle, we're coming back. Monday night in the round of 16, the United States, despite being down a man for half an hour, has beaten Bosnia and Herzegovina and has moved on to the next round of the World Cup.

0: this morning. Woke up Riza with little John Denver.
1: Best was seeing Coach yell it, scream it.
0: Yeah. No, the best was seeing Jackson sitting on a stool over in the corner of his bedroom this morning serenading Riza with
1: Oh, yeah, that would have been
0: John
1: good to
0: Denver.
1: See, too. Yeah. I didn't get to see that, though.
0: Yeah, how'd it go over? Really well?
2: Yeah, not well. She's recovering from getting her wisdom teeth taken out, so I'm home taking care of her, and she didn't appreciate that at 5:30 a.m.
0: Well, I do. I appreciated it.
1: I'd appreciate it at any hour of the day.
0: Yeah, he wore a guitar as a bedroom suit. That was it.
1: Okay.
0: That's all he wore.
1: Okey
0: a hat
1: dokey.
0: And a guitar.
1: Wow.
0: Well, it's on to the round of 16. Jackson Feltz is with us this morning to analyze it. Let's go straight to all this red card stuff. And let's just start, Jackson, from the standpoint of how the team overcame it in this match last night. When it happened, how worried were you, despite having the lead and having the momentum, how worried were you that it was going to cost the U.S. Their spot in the tournament?
2: Yeah, I don't think I was too worried. I just didn't see the quality from Bosnia the entire game. I mean, I think we'd kind of been watching and we'd been kind of waiting for them to push. I think that they did something smart to start the second half when they were playing 11-on-11, is they basically said, all right, we know, Bosnia, that you're going to have to advance numbers forward. So let's play long, let's play direct, let's give you the ball and let you build with numbers, let you push numbers forward, and then we'll get you on the counterattack. And when we saw Bosnia in the first 15 or so minutes of that second half really start to push numbers forward, really start to actually, you know, build attacks, they really couldn't do all that much. So I said to myself, all right, you know what? If we're giving you the chance to build and you still can't do it, then even when you're up a man, we're going to play condensed. We're going to play back. We're going to make the changes. And great job by Mauricio Pochettino to make those slight adjustments and the substitutions he did to make sure that they were stout defensively and ready to go for when they went a man down. But, you know, really, I just didn't see quality from Bosnia at all.
0: All right, well, what is the official Jackson Feltz reaction to that red card?
2: It's embarrassing. You know, I think if you're FIFA, if you're Gianni Infantino and you're in Santa Clara watching that game, once that red card goes, you kind of put if I was him, I'd put a palm to my forehead and go, oh God, what the heck? Because now you have an entire country. I mean, when you have individual sports teams around the entire country that are not even in your sport, the Seattle Mariners being one of many, many teams, all sending out free flow Balogun, you know you pissed off an entire country. And if there's one thing that can unite non-soccer and soccer fans, it's bad referees. That was embarrassing. I'd be embarrassed if I was FIFA leadership that he was reffing that game. The guy who was, you know, they would be really smart actually, and they'll never do it ever. There's 0% chance. So I don't want to get anybody's hopes up, but they would do really good right now to throw the referees under the bus and really just lean on this thing they have, the disciplinary committee for the World Cup. Just put out a quick little statement that says, and by the way, this is all accurate, that the referees did not abide by proper VAR protocols. VAR is the referee, the virtual, you know, video referee that they can go back to and they can, you know, review those plays. So you're going to VAR. And you could lean on the disciplinary committee and say, hey, listen, the referees did not follow proper VAR protocols. They reviewed the play the wrong way. You're not supposed to view the play slow motion like that. You're only supposed to use slow motion when it comes to positioning. So they used the wrong protocol, so we're wiping the red card. That would be the proper thing to do. There's no chance they'll do it, but that would be the right thing to do.
0: So what are our chances without Balogun then on Monday?
2: Yeah, I think pretty good. Belgium did not impress me. Belgium played very below average against Senegal for 85 minutes. They got one goal, which was a good goal. The second goal in regulation to tie the game 2-2 there at Lumen Field, Seattle Stadium. That had a foul on it. That should have been ruled off. A clear push off should have been a clear foul. But it's not called. They get the second goal, and they win it with a penalty kick there in the 125th minute, which was the latest winner in World Cup history. Belgium, in general, did not impress me. Ricardo Pepi is an excellent forward. I don't think the United States – listen, you can't fully replace Flo Balogun. He's been on fire. But I just think there's so much quality with this U.S. team. And again, it all comes back to the lack of quality in the other team. It's why I thought we'd get through Bosnia, and it's why I think we'll get through Belgium.
0: Jackson Feltz is with us, of course, leaning on him really heavily throughout this World Cup experience. The U.S. winning last night 2-0 in their match with Bosnia. They will play Monday right here in Seattle against Belgium. We just talked about Belgium on Monday at 5 o'clock. Before we go back to that match, I do want to mention the Tillman kick. I mean, can you do it any better than that? I mean, is that soccer perfection right there?
2: It certainly is. I think one of the most impressive parts about that is how close he is to the box, because a lot of those free kicks you'll see, you know, really exceptional players can put that in the back of the net. We've seen Lionel Messi do it, you know, over and over at different angles from all angles over the years. But the thing with that is that you have to get it up and over the wall that's right there of defenders, and then you have to get it down again to get it below the crossbar. So the angle in which Tillman hit that shot to get it over the wall, get it into that, it was just, it's spectacular. I mean, it's a great example, I think, of why we soccer fans love this game so much, is because you can have a moment of brilliance like that. And I mean, you look at the reaction of all the watch parties around the nation. There's been a couple of good tweet threads. I think Kyle Sheldon had, I think, the best one of the day yesterday, where the reaction of thousands upon thousands at all these different watch parties around the entire country, that moment and that what that did and the joy, kind of knowing, all right, that's it, we're likely through. It's one of the great moments that this country has had in its soccer history, and I'll be living in that moment for a long time.
0: Well, Monday could potentially be a lot better than that. I mean, when I met Jackson Feltz, he already was deeply in love with the sport of soccer, and I think very disappointed that I wasn't when we were a team together 11 years ago. As a midday show, and I've only watched your love for this sport grow and your knowledge for this sport grow just daily ever since we were paired together 11 years ago. And now here you are getting ready to cover the World Cup Monday in your hometown. I mean, where are you going to be Monday? Like, how wired are you going to be for this thing?
2: Yeah, it's I mean, I haven't like done that thing where you step back yet and view like what's going on in the moment from 35,000 feet. I think I'll wait till after the tournament to do it. But like, you know, listen, I'm gonna light rail from Federal Way into the stadium probably in the, you know, morning or so, and just enjoy the party like we did for the Australia game. Just be around it. I know Dick Fane and I hit the air at 3 o'clock. I'll have the pregame show for here on KJR and for iHeart starting at 4:30. Games at 5. I know Anders has postgame too. Me and him are going to be rocking on the postgame from Jimmy's right after the final whistle. We're going to be in the building right after pregame ends and right before postgame starts. We're going to be in the stadium taking it in. I mean, it's going to be indescribable is probably the best thing that I can say. I don't even know what my emotions will do until we get to 5 o'clock on Monday. It's going to be, I don't know. It's going to be one of those days that I'll reflect on years down the road for sure.
0: Yeah. Seattle's become like a second home to Belgians.
2: Yeah, it really has. Boy, you bring up a good point. I'm interested in the crowd makeup on Monday, right? Because yeah. Belgium has filled the stadium twice now. So how many Belgians are in that building compared to red, white, and blue? It'll be very interesting.
0: Yeah. All right, man. Well, thank you very much. We appreciate it. And we'll talk to you again next week.
2: Talk to you then. Thanks so much, Chuck.
0: All right. Jackson Feltz joining us right here on the radio program. Of course, you can follow Jackson at Jackson on Radio, and he is right there at the heart of our World Cup coverage here at Sports Radio 93.3 KJR-FM, and it is going to be a full day. From what I understand, we will not be down there at Jimmy's to start the day because it's a 5 o'clock start as opposed to a 1 o'clock start for the Australia match. We were down there and kind of saw it all come together. But I do believe it starts in earnest our coverage from Jimmy's at 10 o'clock. And so it's going to be another all-day sucker. And what an experience it's going to be, especially for you soccer fans. So soak it up.
1: It's going to be awesome.
0: Enjoy your Christmas.
1: That's right.
0: Enjoy your presents.
1: Santa's coming back.
0: Yeah, yeah. Keep receipts. All right, we'll close out the show, close out the week next with one last thing. 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
17: From the Fox 13 Weather Center, I'm Chief Meteorologist Brian McMillan. We'll be mostly cloudy with a few showers in the mix this afternoon. High temperatures will be around 66 degrees. Tomorrow will warm up to 72 with morning clouds and afternoon sun.
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0: have the show, then we hand things off to Greg Bell coming your way next, and then we are going to take tomorrow off. Don't forget Seahawks 1 series if you're just prepping for the fourth, because tomorrow will be the third. It'll be the fourth eve. Three comes four, four.
1: Is that what we call that? Fourth eve.
0: So maybe you got to mow the lawn before all those crazy family members come over, because you got to have the best looking lawn in the family. You know, just throw us on. Put us on that old headset while you're on the lawnmower, and you can listen to 4 hours of Seahawks 1 series interviews. One insider breaking down one key Seahawks player for one entire interview. That's what's going to be our specialty show tomorrow from 6 to 10. One tidy little lump of Seahawk evaluation. How can you beat it?
1: Yeah, it's the best.
0: On the fourth eve.
1: Definitely not a lot of work to get it all to fit into the 4 hours. So everybody better listen.
0: Yeah, listen, yeah. And if you can team it together with 3/4 deviled eggs, sounds like that's a heck of a combination.
1: Up to six.
0: All right, what is your one last thing?
1: All right, well, we were talking earlier about your drive from I-90 to I-5 and how you smell baked goods.
0: Yes.
1: Apparently there is a Franz there, by the way, that people have been chiming in on the text line.
0: But I've only recently detected it.
1: I don't that much I can't tell you. I'm just telling you what they said on the text line. But it made me think of a story. So back when before I got married, I was having my bachelorette party and we were going to Chelan. So we had a couple cars full of girls and we were driving through the small towns because you're going on US 2 and you've got, you know, Gold Bar and Sultan and Index and all these things. And it's the summer, so it's hot. And so when we're kind of going through the smaller towns, we were rolling down the windows in the car because it got hot. You know, we were like, oh, well, now we don't have to blast the AC. Let's enjoy the summer summer breeze.
0: Summer breeze.
1: Yeah.
0: Makes you feel fine.
1: I thought it was nice. Oh. And so I just kept saying, I have never noticed that all of these small towns smell like cinnamon. Are you guys smelling this? And all the girls in my car are like, yeah, how... Is this what Washington does? You guys have like a cinnamon air freshener out here? What's happening?
0: Yeah.
1: It was amazing.
0: The cinnamon fields.
1: Yeah.
0: Of small town Washington.
1: It smelled like,
0: where were you again?
1: We were driving on Highway 2, like through Gold Bar and Sultan and Index, and we're rolling our windows down. And every time we roll our windows down, it smells like freshly baked cinnamon bread.
0: Oh.
1: We were amazed. And it took us about an hour to remember we had cinnamon bread in the back. So every time we rolled the windows down, the breeze was going through the car and circulating the cinnamon bread that we were driving with the entire time.
0: Well, maybe that's what I have.
1: Maybe you've got cinnamon bread in your car.
0: You know,
1: have you thought about that?
0: I haven't, but I'm going to look.
1: Yeah, just take a peek.
0: Just in case I've forgotten.
1: You might have packed it in there and forgot, and it's just reminding you every morning.
0: Well, it's odd that it only happens right then and there.
1: Yeah. Yeah, mine was in different locations. The only similarity was the windows would go down every time. That's the thing that threw everyone off. So sadly, our towns do not smell of cinnamon.
0: It would be great, though.
1: It would be great.
0: If you could pull that off as a tourism bureau, like all of our small towns smell like cinnamon.
1: Oh, yeah.
0: Or smell like a different Glade air freshener.
1: Yeah, you're doing something right if you can make that happen.
0: I'm going to tell you, I'm going to go ahead. I mean, it kind of depends on what mood you're in or what stage of hunger you're in. I mean, obviously, like barbecued meat smells really good. Popcorn smells really good. A lot of great things out there. And I'm not even really a big, like, cinnamon eater because I don't like sweet things in the morning. I like afternoon sweet things with coffee.
1: Yeah.
0: That's usually when I will eat something sweet. So I'm not even like a morning person. I don't know if there is a better smell, though, than freshly made cinnamon rolls.
1: Oh, it's so good. Especially, like, if you walk into the mall and you go past Cinnabon with its frosting smell and its cinnamon heaven, or Auntie Anne's with the cinnamon pretzels.
0: I mean, freshly baked bread is great by itself. Cinnamon is great by itself. And then you're going to put the two together? Is that what you're telling me? I don't know if there is a better one. I don't know if there's anything that smells actually better than that.
1: I think you might be right. Yeah, it's a bold statement, but I like it.
0: It is, but you know what? We're bold people
1: on this show.
0: All right, I'm just going to close out by saying everybody out there celebrating Travis and Taylor's wedding tomorrow, just be careful. Keep everything in its proper perspective.
1: Keep all your digits.
0: Yeah. But let's, you know, I don't have to tell you. We, as a collective, we will embrace SPUV like we've never seen it before.
1: Oh, the SPUV is real.
0: Yeah.
1: I mean, I'm celebrating it all the way through tomorrow.
0: And I know they don't need anything. I mean, they are the couple that has everything, right? But yeah. I'm going to write them a nice poem tonight.
1: Oh, that's a good idea.
0: And I'll send it to them. And hopefully, you just address it to Madison Square Garden?
1: I think so. Just put MSG.
0: Just
1: for
0: MSG.
1: Short. I don't even think you need to write the whole thing out.
0: Yeah.
1: And then if you just put it, you don't even think, because it's going to them, I don't think you actually have to put postage on it, because it's like.
0: So MSG.
1: It's like to Santa.
0: Care of.
1: Yeah, Tay-Tay and Trav.
0: Tay-Tay and Trav, fine.
1: Yeah.
0: All right. And I will put a return address on there just in case they want to send something back.
1: Yeah. I would. Like maybe some flowers from the wedding.
0: So obviously we're going to be different people the next time that we chat as a show listener relationship.
1: Pretty exciting.
0: So
1: I feel different. Do you?
0: Just don't change too much. And I promise I won't either.
1: I'm going to try not to, but this is a big deal.
0: All right. Greg Bell is next. Two straight hours of nothing but Taylor Swift and Travis Kelce breakdown for you on Sports Radio 93.3 KJRFM.
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7: 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Malik Tillman! 2-0 United States!
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1: The incomparable Andres Cantor on Telemundo last night. Yeah, that was the 82nd minute. Malik Tillman with the U.S. down a man. And we'll talk a lot about that. Flo Balogun and what that means going forward. But down a man, up 1-0. They get the goal with a strike that went through the keeper, upper left from Malik Tillman. Andres Cantor on the call. 2-0, the United States beats Bosnia-Herzegovina. That's only the second time ever the United States has won a knockout round match. I know it's knockout rounds. It's now a round of 32. It's an extra knockout round in this expanded 48-team World Cup. But the United States moves on to play Monday against Belgium in Seattle in the round of 16. It's a 5 p.m. start. I'll be there. I'll be in the stadium like I've been for all the other for the first five.
2: Let's go, Greg.
1: Seattle
2: Bell.
1: Matches.
2: Let's
1: it's been great.
2: Go.
1: Man,
2: how excited are you? I know you're working, but still, there's got to be some excitement there.
1: Jessamyn, it will be the greatest sporting event in Seattle history. I'm not. That's not hyperbole. There'll be hundreds of millions of people watch. I've been in the stadium for every one of the NFC Championship games. This will be better than that because of the global reach of this. We'll talk about that during the show, too. The Belgians, I was in the stadium yesterday for that. Another sold-out crowd yesterday afternoon for Belgium and Senegal. Senegal absolutely dominated them for the first 85 minutes. Then Romelu Lukaku scored. 2 minutes later, Captain Youri Tielemans scored to even the match, send it to extra time, and then this happened in the 117th minute.
0: The Youri! Hoe mooi, hoe rustig, hoe knap kan je penalty binnentrappen in deze fase van de wedstrijd.
1: Yeah, we're in the Benetton portion of the show here.
2: I love it. That is what the World Cup is all about.
1: That is exactly what the world... That's what it was like yesterday in the press box. There were Belgians high-fiving each other after that.
2: I mean, you kind of got it at that point.
1: Well, unlike the United States, the press boxes for the World Cup, they're outright celebrating and cheering, and dudes wearing team gear.
2: Oh, how fun is that?
1: And then in the mix zone, they're wearing team gear, interviewing these guys and high-fiving them. It's just, it's not anything I'm used to. That was Tielemans, the captain of the team. That was another disputed VAR intervention that cost Senegal that penalty kick against them in the 117th minute. And that's why they're playing the U.S. on Monday. World Cup drama. Mighty England trailed Congo, tiny Congo, deep into the second half in Atlanta. Then 2 goals late by Harry Kane. They probably knighted him after the game. They rescued the Three Lions in a 2-1 win. That means England, Mexico, in Mexico City, Sunday at 5 p.m. in Estadio Azteca. That's going to be crazy. This World Cup is really, really something else.
2: It's awesome.
1: You don't
2: and
1: even
2: it's
1: have
2: here.
1: To like soccer.
2: And it's here.
1: It's right in our backyard.
2: Yeah, I went out to a local establishment kind of close to me with some friends from our local gym, actually. And I was watching with football fans, but watching soccer. It felt like I was watching a Seahawks game because, you know, that's how our fans are.
1: Yeah.
2: And it was so fun.
1: Today, Spain and Australia is the early game. Croatia, Portugal. I'll be in Vancouver, B.C. tonight for Switzerland, Algeria, covering that for the News Tribune and bringing my wife and son, seeing how Vancouver, B.C. does it. They have another watch party right downtown. You walk to the match. Stadium's right there at B.C. Place downtown. The Mariners, yeah, they still playing. They resume and finish their three-game series against the Angels tonight at the Arden Soto, 6:40. Bryce Miller's on the hill. The Rangers lost last night, so while the M's took the day off for the World Cup, they've been back in first place. They're tied with Texas atop the American League West. The Boston Celtics are reportedly trading former Finals MVP Jaylen Brown to the Philadelphia 76ers. The Sixers are sending Boston Paul George.
2: Why?
1: You're shaking your head.
2: Right inside their division. I mean, I was watching the SportsCenter updates on that, and Brian Windhorst is like, why? Like, he could not make sense of it. One, because
1: they must not like Jaylen Brown and his impact.
2: There's a lot of, you know, implication that he wanted out regardless, but you trade him to the Sixers, and it didn't have to happen right now.
1: Yeah. Boston's getting Paul George, 2 first-round picks in 28 and 31, 2 second-round picks in 28 and 30 for Jaylen Brown, the former Finals MVP, to the Sixers. Now on with a packed Thursday show.

0: Good morning. Happy Thursday, which feels like a Friday. Actually, feels like a Saturday. It feels like the holiday's already here.
1: What day is it?
0: Exactly. Thursday, July the 2nd. Hopefully, if you're working, you're out working long. And maybe it'll be an early holiday weekend for you. Happy 4th of July weekend. Happy 250th birthday to the United States. And man, if you aren't on board for this World Cup, you don't have to be a soccer fan. This happens like a meteor strike. Once in a generation or two does the U.S. go this far in a World Cup. And it doesn't happen in your own backyard. In 1994, they got just swept off, and this was not what this is, which is a buildup to the round of 16. And it's never, ever been what it is right now coming to Seattle. And you heard during the broadcast last night, you heard people talking about it in the press box yesterday at the Belgium match. The United States, the team, the program, the coaches, the staffers, our players are very much looking forward to the fact they're coming back to Seattle. I mean, it was okay loud in Levi Stadium in Santa Clara last night, at least coming through the television screen. Of course, it was blaring at Victory Hall right over my shoulder, so maybe that's why. But it was not as loud as the U.S.-Australia game was that I was at, the second match of the six here in Seattle. And it's going to – I mean, that match – the players, you remember, the players and coaches talked after the match about how that was the unbelievable soccer scene. They never had ever been in part of that. People were coming up to Christian Roldan on the bench saying, how do I get to play for the Sounders? You get to play for this?
1: I love that.
0: I wrote a whole story about it at the News Tribune. It's at thenewstribune.com about how players were coming up and going, I got to come to Seattle. This is unbelievable. And Roldan said, yeah, this is what they do here. 66,925 again yesterday in the middle of a work week at 1 o'clock. For Belgium and Senegal, and it was a party. It was a party from the time I walked into the stadium through the final disputed whistle, through the penalty kick, through the after down on Occidental Avenue, and they all spilled right over to the bars and watched the U.S. match, which was continuing a party. It is, I've said this and written this, it is unlike the NFL or college football or college basketball or Major League Baseball even, which, let's face it, is parochial, it's secular. You like the 49ers, you like the Rams, you like the Seahawks. This ain't that.
1: Mm-hmm.
0: You like the Cougs and you like the Huskies. This ain't that. This is everybody who's American hoping that Malik Tillman was going to make that free kick at the top of the box in the 82nd minute, no matter where you were from, no matter what NFL team or Major League team or college team, no matter where you graduated from. That's what everyone is rooting for. And now on Monday, the entire world will be watching Seattle. From the time they wake up to the watch parties to the march-ons to all of that that's going to be going on downtown. It's a 5 p.m. match, so all of this will get going probably, knowing these guys, about 9 a.m., 8 a.m. I'll be down at Jimmy's on First across the street from Lewin Field to tell you how it's going to be building from about 10 a.m. for seven hours before the match. But it's just, until you see it, it's just hard to explain how

0: I was partying with Iranians on Friday. I mean, we're at war with Iran. And they were in a bar on Occidental across the street from the stadium. They were probably Iranian Americans because we're not letting Iranians in with our immigration policies and our war with them. But the fact is, this is just different.
1: It is.
0: And if you are in or around Seattle, I highly encourage you. And yes, it'll be crowded. Yes, it'll be an inconvenience. Yes, there'll be lines. Yes, there'll be traffic. Yes. But I highly encourage you to come down and watch it because you'll remember it.
1: Even if you're not in the stadium, just go to a bar around the, go get down there.
0: Go where Jessamine's going to go. You're probably going to go down to Pier 58 again, aren't you? You're going to, the U.S. will have a, probably do the same thing and have Marshawn Lynch will probably be there, MF and everybody.
1: Well, he
0: and,
1: should because that worked, worked the last time.
0: He said they're going to bring the whole M in place down and they about did.
1: He sure did.
0: And they'll march from Pier 58 to through Pioneer Square and Occidental Park into the stadium. And the Belgians will go at Victory Hall, which has been their home base before matches, across on First Avenue across from the Mariners Stadium, and then march on from the other, from the south. And it will be on. And it will be 25, 30, 40 years from now, you'll say, yeah, I was there for that. That was really cool. And not to mention the weather, the fact it's not bleeding hot and people aren't passing out. It's just perfect.
1: Yes.
0: It's as perfect a sporting event as there can be. And hats off to the Seattle Organizing Commission and the people that have put this on and the Seattle Police Department and the Washington State Patrol and all the levels of security that go into this. There are a lot you'll see outside and around the stadiums. And so far, knock on lumber, this has been a very event-free as far as trouble. There were three or four pitch invaders again yesterday, and they were summoned off the field.
1: But that's not like a violent crime or anything that we hear about in the, you know, the police blotters and things that relate to downtown on a frequent basis. We have had a very peaceful time.
0: We have. And it's been universal across the world saying how great Seattle has been and how the World Cup should be here. And I've mentioned that a couple people have come up to me, that soccer veteran journalists telling me the World Cup final should be here. On the show today, we're going to talk about what exactly is the purpose of VAR in soccer? I mean, come on. Between the Belgium decision and the U.S. decision, it is so intruding in deciding results. At 10:20, right after the break, we're going to talk to our resident soccer man, Anderson Hurst. He's the iHeartRadio World Cup host, a former college soccer player, about the VAR system, about the match yesterday, and more. Can the U.S. really do this? How far can they go? Jessamine McIntyre and I, 11 o'clock, we'll have another keyword, $2,500, your chance to win at 933KJR.com. Also at 11 o'clock, we're going to talk to Steve Phillips, the former general manager of the New York Mets, who's now with Major League Baseball Network and Sirius XM, an MLB analyst for them. We're going to talk again, like we talked the other day, to Jim Bowden about the dynamics of a general manager in baseball with a first-time field manager in the dugout, pertaining, of course, to the Mariners situation. We'll talk to him about what the Mariners should do. Jim Bowden, of course, the other day told us, go for it, go get a bat, go get a reliever, and go. Because this is their chance to win right now.
1: Emphatically.
0: Yeah, he said that. They can win the World Series with this watered-down AL. Go now. We'll talk to Steve Phillips at that at 11 o'clock. 11:30, we'll redirect your text, 49451, on the Tacoma Dodge text line. And if you haven't gone out of the, if you have gone out of the World Cup, tell us what your impressions and experiences have been. Mine have been tremendous. I mean, one of the highlights of my career, and I'm just fortunate that it's in my backyard. I've been in the stadium every time. I just go, well, this is pretty cool. This is my job. I'm pretty excited about that. So is Anderson Hurst. He will be up next to talk about the World Cup on 93.3 KJRFM.
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3: There's an accident in Tacoma. This is southbound I-5. It's as you're approaching 48th. It's creating delays from State Route 16 into the area. We see some lighter slowing north on I-5 around State Route 18, and then again from the West Seattle Bridge to Mercer, and northbound 405 crowded around Talbot. Also delays I-90 into downtown Bellevue. That's traffic.
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0: Welcome back. Greg Bell and Jessamyn McIntyre with you on a Thursday that feels like a Friday that's almost like a Saturday because we're into the nation's birthday weekend. Happy July 4th to all of you. The Seattle Times reported this morning that they have talked to King County spokespeople and King County executive people that do not expect President Trump or Vice President J.D. Vance to come to the U.S. match on Monday, the round of 16 against Belgium at 5 p.m., so there won't be that. What a layer of extra that would be on top of what's already going to be an incredible spectacle. Anderson Hurst, our resident soccer expert, former Seattle U College player. He does the halftime, the pregame, the postgame for the iHeartRadio Network, which is just going great guns for all the broadcasts, not just the U.S. broadcast.
1: Yeah.
0: So hats off to you. And
1: thank
0: the work
1: you.
0: That you.
1: Appreciate it. It's been a ton of fun. I think a lot of people, you know, like to bag on soccer, and this is the one moment where it gets to shine a little bit. You know what I mean? So
0: it sure does. It sure does, son. Wait, you had Peter Fewing, your college coach, former Seattle U coach,
1: yep.
0: And of course a Seattle soccer icon here on
1: the
0: show yesterday. He was on again this morning with Chuck Powell. What were yours and Coach Fewing's impressions of, one, the U.S.,
1: yep.
0: Their grit, playing down more than a half hour with 10 men, the goal by Tillman, which was just an impeccable free kick.
1: It was.
0: And the red card decision.
1: So the game itself, I think I have the biggest impressions on. First of all, I thought going into this tournament that this U.S. team was different than in years past.
0: You said that. To your credit, you said on the air a couple times.
1: Yeah, and a lot of it is because it's what happens. We all know in other sports, like, you go through these phases when you're young and you first get to the playoffs, right? If we're talking like NFL or, you know, whatever sport, play baseball, you have to get over the hump, and then you continue to kind of build on, you know, what your window is, right? And with the U.S., they had a very similar roster in 2022, so they came into this World Cup, you know, a little more seasoned, more experienced. But I think the biggest thing is what's happened with the manager. And you could tell there's just a different, not only tactically, the players know exactly what their role is, which is so important in soccer. It's I think, almost maybe just short of football in terms of what your coach is trying to deliver for you as a player and what specifically your role is. Soccer is the next level of importance. You can kind of, you know, tell basketball players, okay, just go and take a guy one-on-one, right? You know, just five players on five, you know, do your thing. Similar with hockey, a little bit more, I would say. You know, baseball is very much an individual type of game. It's all about in the matchups. But soccer, I think it's all about everyone doing their role correctly, and I think it's very similar to football in that way. So having a good, first of all, a good game plan, second of all, good communication of that game plan, and for a guy where it's English is his second language, that's right. Been quite impressive to me. How, you know, much these players know what they're supposed to do. And then the ability to adjust that game plan when things go awry. And it's not even necessarily to your fault that they go awry, but when you get the red card, you can't play the same way as you did before when you had 11 men. And I saw two different managers last night, one for Bosnia and Herzegovina, who was freaking out after every single call, gets a yellow card. And I saw Mauricio Pochettino. The red card happened in the 64th minute, a couple minutes before the hydration break, so he had a chance to kind of figure out exactly what he wanted to do in terms of changing the adjustment. And I saw one of the calmest people that I've ever seen in a knockout stage game, his first time coaching at the World Cup, on home soil, with expectations, up 1-0, down a man. One of the most stressful moments in a soccer game. And he showed so much poise, and he exerted that onto his players, and you saw what they were able to do after that hydration break. They still looked like the better team. They looked like the team that was more likely to score.
0: They didn't park the bus.
1: No, they did not. And I think that it 100% goes into the coaching, the communication, and the player leadership, who have all been there and done that. And I just am going to keep saying this team feels different. So that's really, really good to see. They overcame a hurdle last night that I had not seen a U.S. men's national team overcome in my lifetime before. And that's, first of all, winning a knockout stage game. They haven't done that since 2002. And then second of all, this is the first time, again, in my lifetime where they have played a knockout game where they were expected to win. In the previous versions of the World Cup, they had gone in and it's like, okay, we're playing the Netherlands. If we win, great. If not, okay, it's a successful World Cup at this point. They were expected to win, and if they lost, the torches would be lit and the pitchforks would be coming after you. And they knew that, and they embraced the pressure. And I love that. I love that from that group.
0: Your and Peter Fewing's impressions of the red card by on Balogun. I'm not a soccer expert, but I think, what is the purpose of VAR here? The intervention of VAR, you could argue the same thing in the Belgium-Senegal match.
1: Yeah.
0: Once the VAR interjects, it almost isn't compelling the official to call, especially in a freeze frame moment like that.
1: Yeah, I think there's multiple layers to this, all of which do not shine brightly on the decision that was finally made. But first, in my opinion, the if you take the tackle in a vacuum, it's not a red card, mainly because of the intent. You could tell Florian, it was literally just a tangle of the legs, and he was finding a place for his foot to be put down, and the Bosnian defender happened to slide his foot directly under where he was putting it. And yes, it looks bad in slow motion, but, you know, whatever. But that's not even the worst part about this decision. The worst part about this decision is the fact that it's so inconsistent with how they have been using VAR compared to the rest of the tournament. More often than not, there was a concerted effort coming into the World Cup where there was this kind of thought process with previous World Cups and, you know, in the European leagues and the Premier League, Champions League, stuff like that, where VAR would be too much intervention, where they would try and re-referee is what the phrase they used. They try and re-referee the situation, and they didn't want that to be the case. They want it to be, okay, if it's a clear and obvious error, the threshold for going to VAR would be much higher.
0: Correct.
1: For this tournament. And you've seen that. You've seen kind of questionable calls that they stick, more often than not, they stick with what the call was made on the field. And the fact that there was not even a foul called on the field, not even a yellow card called on the field, the fact that they told him to go to VAR and switch that is so inconsistent with what they have been doing all tournament long. And then the cherry on top of that, as you compare that, there was a tackle that, I'm a huge Argentina fan, there's a tackle that Lionel Messi made.
0: Spouse of an Argentinian.
1: Against Algeria.
0: Married in Argentina.
1: Yeah, and I'll be frank, neither of them are red cards, right? A lot of people are saying, oh, if one's a red card, the other one's a red card. Neither of them are red cards. And the fact that you didn't call that one and did call this one is just, it's mind-boggling to me. Well, there's so many wrong ways about this.
0: Let's define that. I could argue the same for the Senegal call in the game
1: I'm
0: watching.
1: I completely agree.
0: That was not a run-of-play call, and the referee didn't call that.
1: Right.
0: It was another intervention by VAR. Let's define they and VAR. This is not like the NFL, where the NFL officiating office in New York has the all-encompassing authority.
1: Yep.
0: These are individual three-person crews. They show them in the stupid statuette thing at the start of the match. Yeah, those dudes and gals are the ones who have the autonomy inside their own little video booth for each match to make these decisions. There's no FIFA fiefdom over in Zurich somewhere that is saying that's a red card.
1: Yeah.
0: These are the individual three-person crews on the... But to your point, there is obviously no consistency from one match to another, which is really appalling when you get to the knockout stage. Senegal's going home because of this.
1: Yes.
0: Bosnia could have tied the game because of this.
1: And you won't have your best player for the next game.
0: And that's the other thing.
1: And possibly longer. I saw a report today they might extend.
0: If they think it was a malicious, injurious act.
1: I just would be so dumbfounded if that would end up being the case. But... No, and let's be clear to the listeners about what actually goes on. Yes, it's the people in the booth that they show, the VAR referee. It's their job to basically be like, hey, you might want to take a second look at this. It's not, they're not making the call. It's they tell the ref, hey, you need to go to the video monitor and check this again.
0: But as soon as they freeze frame it and show him a bent ankle.
1: Yeah, then he's going to call it again.
0: Exactly.
1: More often than not, like 80% of the time when they go to the monitor, they're going to switch the call.
0: Right.
1: Right. So yes, you are correct in that sense, but it's just, and I think one of the reasons people have been praising the refereeing in this tournament so far up until this point has been because it's been very hands-off. They allow the referees to ref the game unless it's, like I said, a clear and obvious error. You just missed it, like straight up missed it. If there's any sort of question marks, stick with the call on the field, and they didn't do that last night.
0: Clear and obvious error. That was what first came to mind to me. I mean, that's the purpose of VAR.
1: Exactly.
0: But that's not how it's being implied. This is, of course, Anderson Hurst. You hear him all the time on the iHeartRadio app. You hear him all the time on our stations. He's doing triple duty on top of being a dad, being a producer for Ian Furness's show. He's doing the iHeart matches. Are you doing Spain, Austria too?
1: No, we have the day off for the pre-half post today, but guess what game I get to do tomorrow?
0: Oh, man.
1: Argentina, Cape Verde, baby.
0: Imagine that.
1: Let's go. I'm excited.
0: I'm sure you'll be right down the middle.
1: Yeah, everyone gets the day off except the World Cup, so, you know, that's right.
0: That is true. So, to clarify for those on the text line, there's a lot of people asking, can they appeal this? They can't appeal it through normal channels because right. But they could go to the disciplinary committee for FIFA, am I correct?
1: Correct, yes, they could. It's very unlikely that it gets overturned. I think the most likely scenario is they stick with just the one game suspension. It won't get extended further than that, and I don't think they'll appeal it. Because the thing is, this is where the worst part of the decision is the VAR part of it. If they had called red card on the field, I think you would see a lot more, at least, okay, I can sort of understand why you called that. And, you know, go into the video and trying to overturn what would have been originally a red card in the first place would have been difficult to do. The fact that they didn't call it on the field and then switched it is the worst part about this whole decision. So, yes, there is a little bit of an endangering of the opponent. Everyone likes to, that maybe is defending the decision. That's the quote that they're using, because there is an element of that with red cards. If you're endangering the safety of an opponent, I mean, it's so much of these are subjective, and that's why I usually like the let the referee who's on the field in the moment, although he wasn't great last night,
0: no,
1: not just in that decision and other stuff too, but usually that's the kind of decision where let the guy who's on the field right next to the play make the decision. Don't look at it in freeze frame.
0: Okay, so Flo Balogun, who by far is the most dynamic U.S. player, is not going to play. I would argue
1: Pulisic. Yeah.
0: Pulisic is known as the best player, but I don't know. I think maybe a game-breaking ability.
1: He's the best goal scorer, I'll put it that way.
0: He won't play, it all appears, and barring some kind of crazy tribunal, like going to the Hague or something between now and Monday. Do you put Ricardo Pepe and go with two strikers with Pulisic? What do you do tactically? How do you think they're going to handle this?
1: I think it's a straight swap with Ricardo Pepe.
0: Will they do two in the front as they did against Australia?
1: Yeah, I don't think so, because it was Pepe and Balogun, remember?
0: That's right.
1: Because that was without Pulisic, right?
0: That's right.
1: I think what they'll do, and it's a very fluid formation, but the traditional striker, I think there's just going to be one. It's going to be Pepe. And then Pulisic will kind of play more off to the left and a little bit deeper, you know, and then with McKennie as well, kind of both supplying service to Ricardo Pepe. And I actually think this works well in their favor. I've always been a fan of Ricardo Pepe. I thought he should have had an opportunity to be a starter from the get-go, and I'm happy they went to that in the Australia match, and it proved to be a good decision because he was very effective in that game. He's much better than Balogun with his back-to-goal kind of hold-up play, and then he can allow players to run off of him a little bit. So maybe he provides a little bit more of an outlet to pass the ball to feet with his back-to-the-goal and then, you know, combinations off of that. So I think it's a lot of people are devastated, and it's like, oh, he's one of the best players. Your top goal scorer is going out. Might as well, you know, the U.S. is going home now because of that. That's not true at all. I think that you don't have much of a drop off, like a little bit from Balogun to Pepe, just because Balogun's been so good. But I think Pepe will step in and perform admirably.
0: This is also not the same Belgian team as even
1: Correct.
0: 4 years ago. I've watched them in person now twice.
1: They're
0: here in Seattle. They were slow as hell yesterday for most of the match. They should have lost, but they were slow. 85 minutes, Senegalese just ran them over. And the U.S. has similar speed.
1: They do. This is where I get a little bit worried, because Belgium, it feels like at any moment, can just turn it on, right? And that's kind of what happened yesterday.
0: That's exactly what happened.
1: Right? And it's funny, because they took out probably their two best players.
0: Exactly. I was going to ask you about that. Does De Bruyne come off the bench now? They took him out at the 59th minute, and that's when they took out. They were down 2-0 with their World Cup at stake. They took De Bruyne and Doku out.
1: Yeah. I think the bigger thing isn't the players they took out, it's who they put in. It's Romelu Lukaku, who hasn't started a game, but he's their top goal scorer. That's insane to me. I don't know how that's the case. Maybe he's not fully fit. Maybe they know that he provides a second dynamic kind of coming off the bench in the last 20 minutes of a game. I'm not sure. The question mark is if he starts. If he starts, that's going to provide a handful for Tim Ream, Chris Richards, and Alex Freeman. So That's going to be the big question mark for me. I think De Bruyne still starts. You have to. He's kind of their leader. Doku is just so dynamic when he's on the ball. Yes, his end product has a lot of a question mark to it, but you have to start those guys. The bigger question is whether Romelu Lukaku is fit enough to start this game from the beginning, and that is where I would get a little bit worried, because we've seen it now against Australia and against Bosnia. The physical sit-back-and-defend types of teams aren't the teams that bother the U.S. that much. I still go back to the Australia match, and I noticed a shift. When they started the game, they tried to just sit back and defend with five and play for free kicks, and the U.S. just looked like it was easy, right? They know how to break those teams down much easier than if you try and take the game to them. And that's what Australia did in the second half, and that's why they struggled. That's why I'm so surprised with Bosnia and how they went about the game last night. And I get it. Some teams aren't able to do that as easily. And that's why Turkey gave the U.S. some trouble. Yes. It's because they took the game to the U.S. Belgium, I have a feeling, is going to do that same thing. And that's why there's a little bit of worry in my head. I still feel like the U.S. is the better team. They have the better roster. They have the better coach. But there is some question marks about, you know, what the Belgians will do against the U.S.
0: Three Lions escape, thanks to Harry Kane.
1: Yeah.
0: That was wild.
1: Knight him now.
0: Yeah, I think they probably did in the changing room after the match.
1: Yeah.
0: Now a battle royale in Estadio Azteca on Sunday at 5 o'clock.
1: That's going to be one of the best games in the knockout stage. I'm telling you right now.
0: Anders, Mexico has scores now. I mean, they've always been a rugged defensive team, right? And now they've got scores. I think with the altitude, 100,000 people, they're going to beat England. What do you think?
1: You're not alone in thinking that. It's a very 50-50 for me, because I believe England's team is better, England's squad is better, but they haven't really looked convincing up until this point. But you could say that about a lot of teams. Like Belgium's one of them, right? They continue to move on, even though they haven't looked great for the majority of their time at this tournament. But I don't know, man. This Mexican team seems like very similar to the U.S., actually, where they've struggled to get over the hump. They feel like they have a lot of talent. If this Mexican team feels different, very similar to the U.S. It's in a different way, though, because the thing that would kind of limit Mexico from moving on is kind of very dumb fouls in terrible moments, lack of discipline, lack of composure, because they would always have talent for sure. And I think they've really eliminated that aspect to their game. They defend really well, compact, together. They haven't allowed a goal this whole tournament, by the way.
0: So four clean sheets. Third team ever?
1: Exactly. It's insane. But the other aspect to this, everyone across the soccer world, for the longest time when the U.S. would struggle to win in Mexico, is now realizing how hard it is to do.
0: Yes.
1: Because not only the altitude, but just Mexico's home field advantage is different than I think any others in the world. With their fans and how much they change the atmosphere, how much they feed energy to their team. England are going to realize, and if, for those who are giving the U.S. crap for not being able to win in Mexico, because they haven't for a long time, they're going to realize how difficult it is to beat Mexico in Mexico. And that's, I think, a big reason why they've been so successful.
0: My college soccer playing son brought up the point the other night watching the Mexico-Ecuador match that Mexico plays such a deep-seated back line.
1: Yeah.
0: It's pushed so far
1: back. They sit back, yeah.
0: That requires such of their midfielders. They have to cover so much ground.
1: Yes, they do.
0: And when they play in Mexico City, it's at 7,300 feet.
1: Oh, yeah.
0: I mean, we think Mile High is high in Denver. It's, again, 2,000 feet above that. He thinks Mexico's midfielders is why they win.
1: Yeah, they start a 17-year-old, the second youngest starter in World Cup history. You know the youngest is?
0: No.
1: Pele.
0: Pele.
1: Yeah. The only guy that's younger to start a World Cup knockout stage match than Gilberto Mora for Mexico, who is a absolute stud, by the way. He's becoming like the young player of this tournament. Every single World Cup, there's always a young player that kind of breaks out of nowhere. He's kind of becoming that guy. He's a stud. And I think Obed Vargas has a chance, maybe not to start because they've shown a lot of success with the two guys that they have in there now. But he comes on and makes a difference every single time. So the former Sounder is a big part of that as well.
0: Anders, you played soccer for 25-plus years in this city. You played at college here in Seattle University. What is this World Cup meant to the Pacific Northwest, to Seattle, and what's Monday's spectacle of the round of 16 here in Seattle going to be?
1: It's pretty simple what Monday's going to be. It's going to be the biggest sporting event in Seattle history. Borderline biggest event in Seattle history, depending on, you know, how you measure that. But, I mean, I'm biased. I'm a soccer fan. I'm a huge World Cup fan, and I live in Seattle. So, but I think, and they've mentioned it multiple times on the broadcast, when the U.S. aren't even in Seattle, they say, oh, they're going back to Seattle, the best, probably the best atmosphere at this World Cup.
0: Yeah, Jess and I mentioned
1: they talked about that on the air, which is really dang cool. I'm bursting with pride, not only for this U.S. men's national team and the fact that they're finally having some success on the biggest stage, and it's a brand of soccer that I can get behind and I love watching, but the fact that they're able to do that and couple that with how much love our city is getting as a host city, as a stadium, as a downtown area, and how cool it is to have it directly in the city, which is very different from a lot of the stadiums that they're playing in. And just that Seattle is a soccer town. I think we've known that for a long time, but having it get not just national attention, but global attention, with how cool, you know, this is, it's really special. And I think enjoy Monday. I know it's going to be a zoo, and some people, if maybe soccer is not your main thing, and you may realize that there might be some more traffic in the area and just more people, you know, talking about it at your coffee shops or whatever than you may be used to, lean into it, because you won't get this it won't happen in my lifetime again. There won't be a round of 16 match involving the United States men's national team in Seattle for the World Cup in my lifetime ever again. So enjoy it, lean into it, and have some fun with it.
0: Anderson Hurst, thank you. I know you're busy
1: yeah,
0: man. Thank you for coming in. He'll be there Monday. I'll be there Monday. We'll have it live Monday at 5 o'clock, the United States and Belgium down at Lumen Field. I'll be at Jimmy's and First at 10 a.m. on Monday. Thank you, sir.
1: Appreciate you.
0: Up next, more about the World Cup. What I saw yesterday in the scene of Belgium and Senegal. Again, a look ahead to what's in store for everyone here in Seattle on Monday. And Steve Phillips, former Major League General Manager, is going to talk to us about the dynamics of a first-time bench manager with a GM. That's at 93.3 KJRFM.
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9: Just before midnight on Saturday, February 19th, 2005, Danielle Imbo and her friend Richard Petrone left a crowded Philadelphia bar. 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
0: From the Fox 13 Weather Center, I'm Chief Meteorologist Brian McMillan. We'll be mostly cloudy with a few showers in the mix this afternoon. High temperatures will be around 66 degrees. Tomorrow we'll warm up to 72 with morning clouds and afternoon sun.
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5: Welcome back. Greg Bell, Justin McIntyre with you on a Thursday before the holiday weekend. Hope you're having a great Thursday and hopefully maybe getting a day off and getting into the weekend. If you're planning on going to the World Cup match on Monday here in Seattle between Belgium and the United States in the round of 16, tickets I've noticed on the secondary online ticket sites are about $2,300 to get in as of right now. And I would beware of some of those secondary ticket sites. The BBC is the latest of many outlets that have broadcast reports and published reports particularly targeting StubHub. And most of the reports I've seen is StubHub.com is engaging in what's called speculative ticketing. What's that? Well, buyers, and put in air quotes, post tickets that they don't actually possess with the hopes of buying them later for less than they're selling them for on the site and clearing the profit. And then what happens is they may procure those tickets, but then they see the market for the game go way sky high because of the demand, and they don't fulfill the request at the lower price and sell it at a higher price.
6: I remember this happening to people in Arizona for the Seahawks' second Super Bowl run.
5: Exactly.
6: I just remember people from Seattle that I knew who spent thousands of dollars on the tickets and the travel showing up to the game and not having them.
5: The BBC interviewed a man from Argentina who was living in Texas. His parents lived in Mexico. And he bought two tickets for $1,700 each to see Argentina and Austria play in Dallas or Arlington. And he spent $6,000 to fly his parents from Mexico to Dallas. And for two StubHub tickets, he thought he was getting for $3,400 so they could come with him. And StubHub never fulfilled the request. The tickets were, the experts in the industry say the tickets were sold to someone else who would pay more. To quote Chris Hark, that ain't right. But this is not new. As Jessamyn said, this happens at the Super Bowl as well. What's different about this one is I noticed StubHub is getting all the flack and most of the complaints. Another thing I've noticed anecdotally, I bought a ticket for my son on one of these secondary sites to go to the Egypt-Iran match Friday night at Lumen Field, which was a crazy great match, and he's so glad he went. He paid about $500 or so to sit in the third deck in the corner. But there are tickets you can buy that are, quote, zone tickets. They don't give you an actual section, row, and seat number.
6: Oh, interesting.
5: Because FIFA, on their website, the official ticket website, puts tickets in categories and zones. I would be really, really wary of buying tickets that are just in zones that don't have a seat number, a row number, and a section number.
6: Yeah, it sounds like general admission kind of, but at least you get in with GA.
5: And it also suggests that the seller doesn't actually have the ticket in his possession, or else he would probably publish the row, seat, and section number. So I told my son, don't buy that ticket. Let's get one that has an actual seat number, row, and you can verify that you're going to get it. Here's the other thing. Because FIFA controls all of the tickets, even on the secondary sites, if you even buy a ticket, you don't get it until about an hour or two before the match.
6: How unnerving is that? Yeah.
5: Especially if you've flown from who knows where. Especially if you flew from Belgium for Monday's match. FIFA is not going to fulfill the ticket request or transfer it through Vivid Seats or Game Time or anybody until an hour or two before the match. My son on Friday was just walking around going, I hope I get my ticket.
6: Oh,
5: I bet $580 on it. I hope I get it.
7: And he did, and it actually was about an hour and 30 minutes, which I'm told is a little bit earlier than some people get them.
6: That would really have me in an anxiety ball.
7: Yes. So beware. We'd love for everyone to have the experience. I am blessed that I'm going to be in the stadium covering it for the News Tribune again on Monday. And if you want to get in the stadium, I get it, but be careful, because my advice so far is to not buy tickets that say zone and not an actual seat, row, and section number. And I hate to say it, but I'd avoid StubHub, because that's what all the reports are saying is not good stuff. And we told you why. Up next, let's shift gears to baseball, about the Mariners having first-time managers now, the last two of them, Scott Servais and Dan Wilson, first-time manager with no managerial experience. What a GM's role is in that. We've talked a lot about Jerry Dipoto and Justin Hollander and their influence on the day-to-day in the dugout. Steve Phillips, former general manager, now MLB Network and SiriusXM Major League Baseball analyst. So join us on the phone next about that on 93.3 KJRFM.
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15: The different color noises, white noise, brown noise, pink noise. Brown noise is deeper, has lower frequencies, it's got more bass, minimalizes that higher frequency. Mm-hmm. And I didn't really know this, but apparently you can liken some of these to sounds in nature. And apparently brown noise is more akin to like a river rapid or a heavy rainfall or thunder.
16: Because there's also white noise and pink noise, you think brown noise is just named after the color brown. Wrong. There was a scientist named Robert Brown from Scotland.
15: White noise is used, aside from just sleeping, a lot of times with like noise-canceling headphones and stuff, mm-hmm. masking other sounds.
16: Pink noise is a little different. It's kind of like the compromise between white noise and brown noise.
15: As far as which one is best for sleep, there have been some very middling studies over the years. But at Oxford in 2017, they said that they fell asleep 40% faster listening to white noise, but their overall sleep was about the same.
16: Okay.
15: There was a study in 2017 from Northwestern of 13 older adults, and they said pink noise provided deeper sleep overall and improved ability to recall words.
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19: Caffeine can be really good for you and help a lot of things, and caffeine can be kind of bad for you.
20: It's a drug, and in its pure form, Chuck,
19: Yeah. It
20: is a bitter-tasting crystalline powder.
19: Naturally, it's in the coffee bean and in chocolate and tea, but it's also added artificially in things like soda. Your body is enjoying the caffeine. It's blocking that adenosine. You're going to feel alert and awake. It's got that adrenaline going, and it's rewarding you with the dopamine. I mentioned the vicious cycle, the inevitable crash.
20: Right.
19: Like any stimulant drug, and you want more of it. Eventually, it's going to affect your sleep patterns. All right, how about some health benefits?
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19: They found everything from not develop Parkinson's disease to dropping your risk of various cancers.
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19: 4 cups a day, 50% less chance of mouth and throat cancer.
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19: Nice.
20: Yeah.
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0: Welcome back. Greg Bell, Justin McIntyre with you live on 93.3 KJRFM in Seattle, where on Monday there will be the biggest sporting event in Seattle history, the United States against Belgium in the round of 16 in the World Cup. Before that, the Mariners play here in Seattle. They play tonight to finish the series against the Angels, 6:40 start. Tomorrow, the Toronto Blue Jays come into town for their annual invasion, and the BC fans will come in and all of that good stuff. 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
0: The text line will spit it back, so don't do that. It doesn't like to spit up. Steve Phillips, former Major League General Manager, now a Major League Baseball Analyst for MLB Network and SiriusXM, joins us on the Beacon Plumbing Hotline. Steve, thank you for joining us on a holiday weekend, or hopefully it's already a holiday weekend for you. Hello, sir.
2: Hi, good afternoon. Good to be with you. I'm actually on my way to Secaucus, New Jersey,
0: You're
2: for MLB
0: working.
2: Network TV this evening. So no holiday when it's baseball.
0: That's right. You're well aware of that in your career in the league. I think Jessamyn McIntyre, my producer, alerted you to the fact that I'm going to ask you first about the dynamics of being a Major League Baseball general manager with first-time managers in the dugout. The Mariners have done this not just with Scott Servais and currently Dan Wilson, but even before that, Don Wakamatsu, Bob Melvin, former Major League catchers who became managers. In your experience, Steve, and your knowledge around the league, what is the dynamic? What are the role that the GM take? Do you get more hands-on in that situation? And what can you tell us about what you know of Jerry DePoto's role in these first-time managers in the dugout?
2: Yeah, so it's interesting because there are, there are times when an owner hires a general manager and it's a young guy or somebody who hasn't been a GM yet. And it feels like the owner wants to control the general manager. And I think in some ways when I got hired with the Mets, it was that way a little bit. I think I went from Joe McElfain, who was an experienced guy, to me coming in. And I think there was a bit of, I'll have more input into the baseball side when I get somebody who's young and not as experienced. And then we've seen when it comes to managers, with the change in analytics and the explosion of analytics and the metrics that are in the game, we've seen more and more where general managers and front offices funnel down information to the manager and the coaches. And, I think there's a belief that it's more readily acceptable when somebody's getting their first job, that maybe they're not so inclined to love the analytics.
1: I believe he cut out, but I'm going to get him back.
0: He might be in the Holland Tunnel if he's going from New York City to Secaucus.
1: Yeah, let me get him back.
0: From New Jersey. That could be what he's doing. We're talking with Steve Phillips from Major League Baseball Network and SiriusXM MLB analyst. He's a former New York Mets general manager. He's talking about the first-time managers in the dugout and the relationship with a general manager. And he was in mid-sentence talking about the analytics role in all of this. Of course, Jerry DePoto and Justin Hollander are all in on analytics. The handedness, how they use a bullpen, how they use relievers, that is what they do. And they are numbers driven. And we've said it and talked about it here that it is very convenient to push the numbers from up high down onto the dugout when you have a first-time manager in the dugout. Of course, Dan Wilson was handpicked by Jerry DePoto, and specifically DePoto, for this role. And Scott Servais was largely picked the same way. They'd worked together with the Angels, and he knew he would have yes men in the dugout who would do what the analytics staff and the president of baseball operations and the general manager want to do. So it's interesting to explore how baseball has changed. I mentioned to Jim Bowden the other day, former Major League Baseball general manager as well, about how when I covered ball, the general manager didn't have daily meetings with the manager. Billy Beane didn't have daily meetings with Art Howe about how they're going to use pitchers and whatnot, and how who's available tonight. And that's what the pitching coach and the bench coach and the manager used to do. Steve Phillips, I'm sorry, you must be in the Holland Tunnel or something, but you were talking to us about a first-time manager and the general manager relationship, but with now the analytics realm in baseball?
2: Yeah, you know, with the analytics there, I think there's, you know, it's easier to sell information and to get the manager to be malleable because they all want that first job, right? Everybody wants to be a manager. Everybody wants to be a general manager. And sometimes you're willing to accept a system and a structure that might not feel the most comfortable, but you're willing to put up with it because you want the job and to be able to get it. Now, you know, I would say that the managers that the Mariners have had, even if they were first-time managers, I think have a different level of credibility. You know, for instance, you know, the Mets had Carlos Mendoza, and, you know, he wasn't a big league player. And therefore, you know, when the front office wants to control him a little bit, I think it's a little different. For Dan Wilson and Scott Service had managed before, but, you know, Wakamatsu and others, they've had a level of credibility to where I think it is more of an equal relationship and a back and forth with it all. But that being said, I think that you know, Jerry DePoto has a strong opinion about how to win games and how to go about doing it. And, you know, I think that in the long run, you know, he gives Dan Wilson the information that he thinks is necessary, but he lets Dan Wilson make the decisions. You know, I interviewed Dan at the winter meetings, and I have to say, like, I came away very, very impressed by his own self-evaluation of, you know, I didn't do everything right. Say, you know, the information that came from the front office led me to make a decision that wasn't right. He said, I probably could have done a couple things differently than what I did. And so I feel like that he has enough freedom to, within getting that information, to make the decisions that he wants to make during the course of the game. Now, it doesn't mean after the game they won't talk about them. It doesn't mean maybe there won't be some pushback and criticism. But I don't feel like he is one to kowtow to a front office, nor do I feel like Jerry DePoto is as dominating as maybe some of the other general managers are, of I need you to do it this way because I'm in charge and you're just sort of my sitting in that spot for me to implement my plan to manage the game.
0: I think it's indisputable, Steve Phillips, that the piggyback situation that the Mariners are doing, somewhat unprecedented, probably has to be coming from the top, from Jerry DePoto and or Justin Hollander in the analytics of that, or on with an eye on the trade market and what to do with Luis Castillo and his contract. Or what do you view of all that from a Major League Baseball perspective? Is this sustainable? Do you keep Luis Castillo and you keep your six starters? Or do you eventually, as Jim Bowden told us the other day, you got to put Castillo or the least effective starter into the bullpen and go and just do it?
2: Yeah, so I am okay with piggyback options, you know, for a period of time. And I'm okay with a six-man rotation for a period of time. I think the one thing that we all learned from the Dodgers last year, that the goal is get to the playoffs, try to win your division, get to the playoffs in the regular season. And then once you get there, you want to make sure that your horses are ready to be their best in the playoffs. And, you know, the Dodgers, therefore, they probably could have gunned it to win 100 games last year, but they managed it in a way that they wanted to make sure that, you know, Yamamoto and Sasaki and pitchers were healthy and ready to go in the postseason. And I think that

0: a guy down for 2 weeks and then starting him up again. And I just don't like that. I think that you lose the rhythm, and everybody loses the rhythm. I would rather save innings game by game and situation by situation as opposed to a shutdown of anybody. So, you know, it's a, you know, we always say that you can't have enough pitching, and then sometimes it's kind of a problem, but the players need to understand that the team is trying to do, you know, the front office and the manager are trying to do what they think is the right thing to win as many games as possible and to put them in the best situation to win a World Series. There's no other motive in it. And so I think players, if they actually have the right mindset, they can manage it and navigate through any structure that the team puts in place. If they get a little selfish and they get a little like, well, I need this for me and I need that for me, then it becomes a problem. I know this, the Dodgers go with a 6-man rotation and nobody's whining there. Right. Nobody's whining and working through it. They find a way because they have Ohtani and Yamamoto. They try to protect their arms and everybody seems okay with it. But in other places where they're not as good as what the Dodgers have, people have a problem with it. And so I don't get that.
1: You say you're in favor of it, Steve Phillips, of a piggybacking for a time. For how long is that time? Could the Mariners roll with this, health willing, the rest of the season? And then, as you mentioned, reduce the rotation for the playoffs?
0: Yeah, so I would rather, like, I'm okay doing it for a period of time, but I'd rather get to the 6-man rotation myself. I would. And listen, give a guy a second side session between starts to really get a feel for his stuff and to work on the things he needs to work on for his mechanics and to get his mindset right and take an extra day of prep and scouting for who we're going to face this time around and put our plan together. And so I think the combination of the 6-man and the piggyback works. I think depending upon the schedule and, you know, the off days and how that balances itself, I think you can move between the two of those. But I think that there's a way to do it and you need buy-in from the players. And I think that's where I think maybe the sales pitch did not go the way it should have.
1: Right.
0: That they didn't fit with everybody. And it's to me, it was more of a communication problem than a utilization problem. And they needed to get buy-in because it works in other places with bigger names and they get buy-in for it.
2: Steve Phillips, MLB Network, Sirius XM, former colleague of mine all the way back in Bristol. Steve, thanks for joining us again. Switching off of pitching, a lot is being made of Cal Raleigh and his performance this year. Obviously, Julio's been up and down, but we kind of believe in him. Where do you see Cal Raleigh and his offensive output for the rest of this season? Obviously, he's a tremendous catcher. Do you think he can get it back at the plate?
0: Yeah, I think at some point he will. I do. I think he'll get back into a rhythm and get going again. I do think that, you know, when you hit that many home runs in a year, there's an expectation of the next year. Well, let me do it again, or let me get one more, two more, and take it even further. And I remember asking players that, you know, were Cy Young Award winners, MVP, like, what do you work on when you were the best? Like, you were the best last year. So, like, what is it that you're working on to try to be better when you are already the best? And they're like, well, consistency. I can always try to do something a little bit better. He needs to get back into a rhythm. He will. Hitting is about confidence. It's about a rhythm. You know, he's been beaten up a little bit physically, and he's beaten up a little bit mentally right now. You know, and when you're struggling and you start trying to hit, it compounds the problem. Baseball is not a game to try harder. I mean, yes, when you run the bases and you're in the outfield, you're going to run a ball down in the gap, that sort of thing. But when it comes to hitting, you've got to relax more, not try harder. It's intensity without tension. And it's a tough thing to do because when you look at the scoreboard and you see your batting average starting with a 160-something or a 180-something, the pressure you put on yourself and you think, let me get 3 hits with 1 swing of the bat. Let me hit 3 home runs with 1 that I can hit out of the ballpark. And you put so much pressure on yourself that when you try too hard, you try to hit the ball as soon as it comes out of the pitcher's hand. You jump at the plate. You think, okay, I've got to try to hit this right now. Whenever you think to yourself, I have to get a hit, you're in trouble. And so you've got to go back to that plan and the basics and it takes some time. There's a lot of different things you can do.

0: You can give a guy a day off, 2 days off, 3 days off. You can, you know, extra hitting, no hitting, move his spot in the lineup. There's a lot of things that managers try to do to trigger that jump start. But at some point, he'll get a flare that'll fall in. Then he'll hit one in the gap. And the next thing you know, he's one's over the wall. He's got a three-hit day with a home run. And then the next day, he'll get one, and he's going to get back into that rhythm.
1: Steve Phillips joining us. I have a follow-up, not just specific to one player, but the Mariners' offensive output as a whole, as they spent 14 games not hitting more than three runs. And then all of a sudden, the Angels come to town. Now, granted, it is the Angels. They score six runs in game one and eight runs in game two. Now, like I said, it's the Angels, but what kind of confidence, as you talked about the mental side of batting, what kind of confidence can that do to kind of sail the bats into the rest of the season?
0: Yeah, you know, it's interesting is that, you know, you're right. We can look at it and think, well, you know, it's the Angels. Everybody hits them. On the other hand, as a hitter, just getting hits, just getting on base, just putting runs up on the board starts to make you feel better. And it can change the dynamic of the at-bats. You know, if you can get a run on the board early, then it's like, okay, I don't have to get a hit right here. I can just sort of play the situation. I can let, you know, read the pitcher and read my at-bat and go out there and try to produce without trying to do too much. And so it can help, right? But it's going to come down to the top of the order getting it started early in the game and putting up runs early and trying to get the pitchers can feel like they can attack the hitters in the zone because a solo home run's not going to beat you. Then the hitters can start to take more relaxed at-bats, and then you start to get into that rhythm and that confidence level that can grow and connect from one hitter to the next. So you know, look, it's got to start in a lot of times, I tell you, it starts with taking walks. That when a lineup doesn't swing at pitches out of the zone, and like a rally ends because a guy chases a pitch out of the zone that bounces in the dirt, the inning's over, and it's just such a deflation. But you start to just only swing at strikes. Don't chase out of the zone. Put the ball in play. Have some good situational hitting that when you get an opportunity, you get them on second base, you get them over, and you get them in. Then you start to realize there's a lot of different ways you can score.
2: Steve Phillips, former Major League General Manager, now MLB Network, joining us on his way into Secaucus and MLB Network show tonight. Steve, tomorrow will be 1 month exactly before the trade deadline. What do you think the Tigers do with Tarek Skubal? Are any right-handed bats the Mariners could potentially get? They've made it known they're in the market for that, and as well as veteran setup relievers.
0: Yeah, so right now it's going to be such an odd trade deadline, and it's far too premature to really predict what's going to happen because, you know, I think the last I looked, there were 13 teams in the America League within 6.5 games of a playoff spot, and there were 12 teams in the America League or the National League within 6 games of a playoff spot. So, like, everybody feels like they're in it a little bit right now. And so, you know, if you're within 3 or 4 games at the deadline or, you know, the several days before the deadline, then you're probably more inclined to be a buyer or stand pat. And I think this is a year where we might see teams that are 4.5 games out, one will buy, the other will sell. And it just depends upon how they look at themselves, how they look at the league, where are they in a time and place. So Skubal, you know, the Tigers right now are like 6.5 games out, but they're starting to play better. They just swept the Yankees, and although the Yankees are limping around with all the injuries they have right now and food poisoning impacting their team too, the post-game spread the other night must have been really horrible because all the Yankees got sick. You know, I think that for the Tigers, ideally they'd like to keep them and make a run for it. But if they're 4.5 games out and there's, you know, not only that, but 5 teams in front of them or 4 teams in front of them, then I think they might consider moving them. I think they would have to. You know, I just think it was you know, baseball malpractice when the Angels did not trade Ohtani a couple of years ago. Mm-hmm. It just made no sense to me. One, I didn't think they were going to make the playoffs. Two, they weren't going to be able to sign Ohtani for the long term. And Artie Moreno, the owner, thought, well, I'm still making a lot of money every time he pitches, so I'm just going to keep him. And then he ended up getting hurt. But I think that, yeah, for the franchise, I think they have to consider doing something. Now, I read a report that the Dodgers and Yankees would most likely not be in on Skubal, that they're satisfied with their pitching, and they're going to look in a different direction. I would think that everybody should at least kick the tires on it. But I think Atlanta, the Chicago Cubs would definitely be in on something like that. And obviously, I know he's from, you know, he went to the University of Seattle. Although I think the Mariners, you know, probably will focus more on offense, kind of what we've seen the last couple of years. And a right-handed bat, you know, you're looking at the Rhys Hoskins of the world. You know, if San Diego falls out of it, you've had Ty France before, but Ty France is actually swinging the bat well this year. But what we might also see is teams that are both are buyers and practicing arbitrage, where they're going to buy and sell, or they're going to rob Peter to pay Paul, saying, listen, we've got enough offense. I need pitching. Let me trade. I don't know that those teams, though, won't be looking for prospects in return, which is where I think Seattle probably won't want to give up any of the pitching to add offense. They're going to want to deal prospects, and that means they're really going to have to only focus on those teams who are out of it, who are completely going to be sellers and who aren't looking to buy.
2: Steve Phillips, I know you're a busy man en route to your job at Major League Network, Major League Baseball Network. Appreciate it. Thank you. Have a great holiday weekend. It's good to catch up with you again, sir.
0: No problem at all. My pleasure. Have a great day.
2: Steve Phillips talking to us from New Jersey on his way into MLB Network Studios. Well, he'll be on the air tonight. He says he's all for a six-man rotation. He's all for piggybacking. He says it's important to prepare your pitching staff for the postseason. And that's what he thinks the Mariners are doing. He said the Dodgers do it with Yamamoto and Ohtani, and no one says a word. Of course, the Dodgers win the World Series every year and have a history of it.
1: Can't really question them.
2: Yeah, there's a 50-year history that goes back here that's a little bit different than the Dodgers. He also mentions the possibility of getting right-handed bats, and he mentioned Ty France. I was like, oh, are we going to get Ty France back again?
1: That would be interesting.
2: That would be. It would be like a Eugenio Suarez redo. Speaking of, the Reds are out of it. What about Suarez?
1: Why not? You probably get him pretty inexpensively.
2: He authored one of the greatest moments in Seattle Mariners history last October with that home run and extra innings in the division series and against Detroit. Who knows? We didn't think Suarez would come back last time, but he did. It's pretty swimmingly as well. 49451 on the Tacoma Dodge text line, your reaction to that. And if you think the Mariners, Steve Phillips is full of beans, that the Mariners' six-man rotation and piggybacking should continue, and he's okay with it. We'll read back your text next, and then Ian Furness will join us, tell us what's in his show from 12 until 3 on 93.3 KJRFM.
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2: Hi, welcome back. Happy July 4th weekend. Hopefully it's an early one already on Thursday with you. Greg Bell, Jessamyn McIntyre on 93.3 KJRFM. We'll have a best of show tomorrow. All the shows on the station will have that. Our keyword for the day is not whatever said
0: travel.
2: It was. I don't want to confuse
0: it. It's not travel.
2: I don't want to confuse
0: it
2: you.
0: It is America. I apologize.
2: That's not your fault. I wasn't trying to out you.
0: No, it is my fault. Anyway, it is America. America. You can still enter it at 933KJR.com.
2: That's your chance to win $2,500. Ian will have another word for you at 2 p.m. and then it ends. We don't have it. The contest will end with the 4th of July holiday.
0: Last chance. Last chance.
2: Round them up.
0: Two more times today.
2: Actually. America.
0: Yes.
2: Like the team that beat Bosnia-Herzegovina last night, 2-0 in Santa Clara in the round of 32. Only the second knockout win ever. But Flo Balogun, the most dynamic player on the U.S. team, the one who scored the goal in the first half, he will not play because of a red card. He sustained the VAR review, made the referee give a red card, let's put it that way, for a malicious, injurious attempt on a tackle. It was accidental, not intent, but it bent the ankle of a Bosnian player, and that is why he will not play because of a red card. He will not play Monday against Belgium. This is what Mark Clattenburg, Fox Sports former FIFA referee and World Cup referee, who's on the Fox broadcast, had to say about the red card decision.
1: We need to talk to our very own Fox Sports rules analyst, Mark Clattenburg. You're the analyst here. You're the expert here. What can you explain to us this foul and this red card that was given to him?
15: Yeah, when I watched this in real speed, I didn't think it was much. I thought it was just a coming together of two players. And what you do see is that Balogun's challenge does catch his opponent on the back of the leg. And then when it comes down, it catches his ankle. And that's when the twist of the Bosnia-Herzegovina player's foot twists underneath him. The problem you've got is, to reach a criteria of the red card, it has to be some speed, there has to be some force, and there has to be some malice. This lacked that. But what it does have, which is what the element of the VAR is hiding behind, is it endangers the safety of the opponent because of that foot-on-foot challenge, which could have acted and ended with a broken ankle. So what they've done is they've looked at the consequence of the challenge. However, in my opinion, this didn't endanger the safety of the opponent. Balogun doesn't even look for the foul. It's one of them where it happens in a split second. He puts his foot down and catches the opponent. It was an accidental challenge. And for me, this did not reach the criteria of a red card. And it shouldn't have been a VAR intervention.
2: You will probably not be surprised to hear that Mauricio Pochettino, the United States coach, has the same type of opinion.
23: For me, never is a red card. Watching after on TV, and never was the intention to step up of the player. That was a normal action in football that happened because by accident, and it's never intentional. That is why for me, it's never red card.
2: So Jason on 206 on the Tacoma Dodge text line 49451 asks, so they cannot reverse the red card? Well, not typically. A VAR decision is final unless a team wants to, and a national soccer program wants to challenge it to the FIFA discipline committee, which is like a tribunal above. And with no indication as of today, the United States is going to do that. I mean, one thing the United States could do is just go out and beat Belgium without Balogun, but it may be harder.
0: We saw the second half, one man down and without him.
2: Correct. Yeah. And they still, as we talked with Anders, they still played with the pedal down, and they didn't just park the bus, as the soccer term is, and defend and push everyone behind the ball. They went out and ended up getting a foul call at the top of the box that Malik Tillman converted into the goal in the 82nd minute on the free kick that clinched the win. And we talked about Pepe's probably going to start at the top in as the striker. Balogun not in there on Monday against Belgium. And Pepe played really well when he played with two at the top when Christian Pulisic was out for the U.S. match against Australia here in Seattle. The U.S. won that one 2-0. So this is why you have a 26-man roster. We'll see if that's how Pochettino plays it with Pepe again at the top, and I think that's what's going to actually happen. Also on the 206, the Game Time ticket app offered zone ticketing for Seahawks and Mariners games, and they work great.
0: Oh, that's good to know.
2: That is good to know. My son uses Game Time and thinks that's the way to go on secondary ticket sites. We mentioned how FIFA's site and the World Cup in general has been rife with ticket scams and tickets promised but not delivered. And again, if you don't know the ticket situations, FIFA controls them, and even the secondary sites, you won't get your tickets from the FIFA app, even buying them on a secondary site, until sometimes an hour before the match, which is quite unnerving if you spent thousands of dollars. It's $2,300 on the secondary site to get in to the U.S.-Belgium game on Monday, 5 p.m. at Lumen Field as of right now. There are a few of you who do not agree with Steve Phillips. We just had him on the show, the former general manager. 253 says, Ty France is the slowest individual in Major League history. Please, for the love of everything, holy no. I would literally take back Dylan Moore over him.
0: Well, that's a declarative statement.
2: Dylan Moore catching strays.
0: Yeah, right?
2: 206, nothing bad happens when we get Suarez. He always unites the team and the city. Bring him back again, please.
0: I would vote yes.
2: Great vibes only.
0: I just love that they kept that sign up in the clubhouse in his absence.
2: Yes, they did.
0: When he wasn't there. Like, they need that. I still remember, I think it was not last year, but the year before, Ian telling a story about Gino having a really rough game at the plate. He was just, he was not there, and that Scott Service went over to him and told him that he needs him to be that guy. He needs him to be, and it's hard. That, you know, Steve Phillips referenced the mental side of the game, but he went up to him and said, I need you to pick this team up. And he just went out there and was the heart of the clubhouse, and they ended up coming back and winning. And I thought that was a great story.
2: Eugenio Suarez is batting 208 right now for the Reds. He has 8 home runs on the season, 29 RBI. The Reds are subterranean. Their season's already over, and everybody in Cincinnati and Ohio is complaining to hear the Reds again out before the July 4th holiday. You would think they're going to be sellers. They are bottom of the NL Central, 14 and a half games out, and seven games under 500 puts you right in contention in the AL West. But we mentioned how the Angels are 13, 14 under, and they're only six back in the division. The Mariners are tied with the Texas Rangers atop the American League West. Atop is a relative term, but they're better than anybody else, even though they're just at 500. And they play tonight at the Yard against the Angels to finish that splintered three-game series, the first two games before the World Cup match yesterday, and then they took yesterday off because of the World Cup that was going on downtown. But 6:40 tonight, and then the Toronto Blue Jays come in for the weekend, Friday, Saturday, and Sunday, and the annual BC influx of fans there. There are a lot of you on the text line, 49451 at the Tacoma Dodge text line, who appreciate soccer and what it has done. Some of you say you're not even soccer fans, but you appreciate it. 206 says, Anders said it perfectly with an exclamation point. I was a non-believer, but now I set my schedule to make sure I can watch soccer. I don't understand it, but it can be exciting. Let's all make Seattle look good and just roll with the day Monday. Go USA.
0: See, I love that. And you don't need to be a soccer expert. You don't need to have played. You don't need to have coached. And you don't need to be a Super Sounders fan either. This is a national event, and it's right here. So I love it. I love it so much. It reminds me of the Olympics. Do I know anything about ice skating?
2: True.
0: But I love to watch it.
2: You're a luge expert, aren't you, Jessamyn?
0: Oh, yeah. I ride down hills very fast.
2: Yeah. Head first.
0: Yeah, exactly. Ride or fall. Yeah.
2: Yeah. This 253 says, this just shows how soccer's a joke of a sport as it is currently. The fact that you have to play with fewer players is a joke of a rule. Any real sport would allow an immediate substitute for a player ejection.
0: Well, we have the power play in hockey.
2: That's true. For 2 minutes, I don't go five.
0: I mean, still, you're playing a man down.
2: 206, several missed yellows. The one on Pulisic was blatant up the left side, and I remember that. That should have been a yellow card. It was a hip and leg check out of bounds. Not a red was 0-10 on Balogun. That free kick goal by Tillman was elite. Not getting enough talk. That wall for Bosnia was barely 7 yards. Another botched job by Klaus. The 120th minute foul on Senegal. What was that VAR is meant for? What VAR was meant for? I agree. I don't think that's what VAR was meant for. I'm sorry. I'm misreading that. The 120-minute foul on Senegal was what VAR is meant for. He completely fouled him, prevented him from tackling the ball, kicking the ball to goal. Boy, I just hemmed that all up. Marcus, the 206 of the VAR crew, had the underdog. Saw it as a chance to make some money. Hope that's not true. Ian Furness is outside because he has a chance to make some money by working today on before the holiday. Mayor Maple Valley will join us to tell us what's on his show, 12 to 3 on 93.3 KJRF.
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14: 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He will sit out Monday's World Cup game with Belgium. Americans Taylor Fritz, Amanda Anisimova, and Madison Keys, each with second-round wins at Wimbledon. Also moving on, Iga Swiatek. 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
2: Welcome back. Greg Bell and Justin McIntyre with you. Happy 4th of July weekend. The mayor of Maple Valley, Ian Furness, is at his second home, maybe third home. Kraken headquarters, 32 Bar and Grill attached to it over Northgate at the King County Iceplex. Hello, sir.
16: Hello, how are you?
2: Everything's well, thank you, after another crazy World Cup day yesterday.
16: Yeah. Good times, though. We get another, we had the other game scheduled here. Now we get another game scheduled with USA, which will be fun. Hopefully... Have we heard anything from 1600 Pennsylvania?
2: He's not coming. The Seattle God. Times reported this morning that he or J.D. Vance are not coming.
16: Thank God. Thank God. And that's not a political statement before all you Orange fans get mad at me for Orange Man. It's not that. I just was thinking, you know, like what happened at Madison Square Garden.
2: Yep.
16: Where they had to, like, because I'll be honest with you. I'm not looking forward to going down there on Monday. I'm dreading it with every fiber.
2: Oh, come on!
16: I just don't want to be there. I want to watch the game, but I don't want to be there because I don't know. I don't know how to get there. Anybody with any 49451, let me know how to get there from Maple Valley.
2: Drive and park along Occidental.
16: I could get there. I just can't get out.
2: Drive and park along Occidental. The road will be closed from Edgar Martinez Way south
0: First Avenue North. Yeah. First Avenue South will be above Edgar Martinez Way. Go to Occidental, park along the street like I did yesterday for free.
16: Okay.
0: That's what I'd recommend.
16: All right.
0: What's the NHL free agency situation? Are Kraken going to sign anyone of big import, you think?
16: I don't think that we've talked about this a lot, Greg, the free agent list was awful.
0: Yep.
16: Like, Jaden Schwartz is, like, by all accounts, like the 11th or 12th best player on the free agent list. And I'll be honest with you, he doesn't have a spot on this. Now, he signed, obviously, with, he signed for more money than I could ever fathom for a guy that's been oft injured and is declining. But, if that's who is the guy at number 10 or 11 on your list, a guy that wouldn't today in the lineup that they have would not really have a spot. Like, with Samuskevich here, development of some couple of young guys, he wouldn't have a spot. That's how bad the free agent class is here. The top guys are defensemen, and they're pretty well set at that position, at least at this level. And Botterill's said it all along. If they're going to improve this team immediately, it's got to be via trade. So we'll see if he's able to work something out in the next few days. A lot of stuff happens. The NHL, sort of almost in the NFL, there's that second wave, you know, and there could be trades coming up and all those things. So we'll see. But, I'd make the argument that they're slightly better than they were a year ago right now with Samuskevich coming in and McMahon for the full season. But obviously that was a team that fell short of the playoffs. So we'll see.
0: It was a 3-year deal that Jaden Schwartz at age 34 signed with the Colorado Avalanche worth $3.25 million.
16: It's insane.
0: A year.
16: It's insane.
0: Not total, a year. He's getting $3.25 million a year. That's my Ryan Clark buddy reported that.
16: And then what Oleksiak got, a guy that was a healthy scratch for Seattle at the end of his last season. $5 million. Really? Jeez. But in Vancouver's defense, they're in a situation that half of baseball could find itself in next year.
0: Yes.
16: They're below the basement right now. They're below the floor. So they have to sign guys and pay guys because they're below. And if they trade Pettersson, then they're going to be even further. So that one made sense only from a financial standpoint. And Oleksiak, good for him. He benefits from Vancouver needing to spend money. So because baseball will be funny next year, Greg. I'm sure you've done that exercise. There's 15 teams above the proposed floor in baseball in MLB next year, and Seattle's one of those teams, by the way. So that's a problem if you got all of a sudden you got to spend money that you don't want to spend just to get to the basement or the floor, whatever you want to call it.
0: What do you and Anders have rolling today?
16: Obviously the story, right? The World Cup, FIFA's crooked. There's no doubt about that. That was, you know, little known fact. I got my referee's license for soccer at the age of 14.
0: Uh-huh.
16: So there is in no world, especially with how it was executed, because that was wrong how they executed it, is that a red card?
0: Nope. I agree.
16: It's just, but Seattle, I keep saying Seattle. Seattle survives because we get the U.S. back.
0: Yes.
16: So that's a good thing. And I know I'm in the minority, buddy. I know I'm in the minority. I'm loving every second of this. I'm just so old now, I don't want to be around those big crowds. but for those that are, I mean, I can't even fathom what it's going to be like on Monday. It's just, what a great deal. But we'll talk about that, obviously. I think the big thing, and I know you had Anders on earlier. Luckily, I got him as a producer. We'll talk about who they replace him with.
0: Yep.
16: On Monday, because that's the key. This team should get to the quarterfinals, so we'll talk about that. The last two first-round picks for the Kraken will join us around 12:20 or 12:30 today, Chase Reed and Jake O'Brien. We'll do have a little interview with them together. Eno Saris talking all things baseball as the M's are back in action.
0: He's making national news with his theories about the Dragon baseball. Baseballs. Yeah.
16: I love that, huh? So we'll get to that, and then we'll get Danny O'Neill. Since we're off tomorrow, Danny O'Neill will join us again on Thursday at 2 o'clock today. So.
0: Thank you, sir. Happy 4th of July weekend to you and
16: you too.
0: Your family.
16: Yeah,
0: thank you.
16: Yeah,
0: Anderson Hurst and Ian Furness are up from 12 until 3. Greg Bell, the News Tribune, and Justin McIntyre, thanks for listening. Have a great weekend. I'm heading to Vancouver to see how they do the World Cup. I'll be in the stadium in BC Place tonight for Switzerland and Algeria in the knockout stage in Vancouver. Ian and Anders are up next on 93.3 KJRF.
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16: All right, headlines are brought to you by Frost Brewed Coors Light. 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World Cup, U.S. wins 2-0, round of 16, it's Monday, Seattle. 5 p.m. We'll be there all day here on 93.3 KJR-FM. More coming up. Belgium will be the opponent. Somehow they came back yesterday. Miraculous for Belgium. Spain, Austria, I think just underway, if I'm not mistaken.
8: Just started.
16: It's up on the screen here at the 32 Bar and Grill. Portugal, Croatia later. Switzerland, Algeria is the nightcap. Mariners look for a sweep today against the Angels. Bryce Miller on the mound. NHL, Alexander Ovechkin, no surprise with what they've been doing, will return for the 2026-2027 season, his 22nd with the Capitals. Of course, he's the all-time leading goal scorer in the National Hockey League. Let's go.

0: Fossil will go long. Timream, only man there, able to steer it to Adams. Flicks it along Tillman. He's got Balogun making a run off him. Can he get around to that ball? To the deflection, Balogun scores! Flo Balogun, first to react to the deflection. He'll do the LeBron celebration. It's 1-0 U.S. Tillman! It's in! Malik Tillman! 2-0 United States! There's the final whistle. Seattle, we're coming back. Monday night in the round of 16, the United States, despite being down a man for half an hour, has beaten Bosnia and Herzegovina and has moved on to the next round of the World Cup.
1: 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Last night we had that game for you. Two things. Well, welcome in. We're the 32 Bar and Grill today. 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We bypassed the normal open today to play those highlights. And I'll tell you, Anders, I get chills. I get borderline tear in my eye when I hear that call about Seattle coming back from John Strong. He is a star. You couldn't have nailed the calls on the two goals any better. Couldn't have nailed the end of the game any better. And, yes, the USA back here on Monday. Hello, Anderson Hurst. How are you today, buddy?
2: I'm pretty excited, Ian. It was a big day yesterday. I feel very blessed that I was able to broadcast one of the biggest moments in U.S. men's national team history. It's the first time in my life the U.S. have won a knockout stage game. Not in my life, but in my soccer watching life that they've won a knockout stage game. And it just felt like a giant hurdle was cleared yesterday for the U.S.
1: And it was a hurdle. There's no doubt. It wasn't just the game, but then having to play the final. I laugh when people say the final half hour with only 10 men. That's wrong, because the way this idiot, who was the official last night, keeps time, it was 30 plus an extra 10 plus an extra 2 is almost 45 minutes. Almost an extra half hour stoppage time, it felt like, when it was all said and done. I should say 10. 10 and another 5. It was about 15 minutes when it was all said and done with 10 men. But, of course, the final, what, 6-7 minutes of that, they had a two-goal lead. Still, to win in Santa Clara, to come back here, the hurdle, the obstacles, the challenges that that team had to get through, everyone that was concerned because, God forbid, they lost a nothing burger, means nothing game against Turkey. Hopefully, all of you are okay now, because this team is something we've talked about. You've talked about it a lot. Jackson's talked about it. Danny Jackson has talked about it. Peter Fewey, they are resilient. They are different than past U.S. teams. And, Anders, they have captivated the nation.
2: Yeah.
1: This is it's a dream scenario, not just for U.S. men's soccer. It's a dream scenario for Fox. It's a dream scenario for the sports fan across the country. You're hosting the World Cup. Your team is in the round of 16. They provided plenty of drama last night. Before that, plenty of excitement in their group stage games. I just can't think of a better situation setting up for Monday than what we have had to get us to this point.
2: Yeah, I mean, the only I'm sure we'll get to it. The only negative that is that you won't have one of your best players. But it's just fantastic. I mean, it felt like, and I mentioned this before, that I'm happy that the U.S. I'm not going to say happy they lost against Turkey, but I'm happy they were able to go through some adversity versus Turkey, because the first couple games, it just felt like everything was going the U.S.'s way. And you're going to go through these moments. Pete Fewey mentioned that last night. He's won 3 national championships as a head coach. He knows what it's like to go through these runs where you need to get some luck. You're going to have moments that you feel like you're going to want to fold, and you're going to go up against things where it won't go your way. And having that happen last night in the U.S., not only not fold under the pressure, I feel like they got better. It's weird because they went down to 10 men. I won't say they played better than they were with 11, but they were still the better team than Bosnia, even with one less player on the field, and they showed it with a goal scoring late in the game as well. It's so impressive, Ian.
1: I think what we'll do is at 1 o'clock, Eno Saris is going to join us at 1:20 and Danny O'Neill at 2. At 1 o'clock, we'll kind of jump more into the this is the great thing about sports, and a sport that a lot of people are either just learning, don't really understand, casual fan, what have you, is that you know, the red card gives us something tangible to talk about. Sure. And we'll get to that, and I'll get your thoughts on that coming up at 1 o'clock today. But I think what you said there is important for this team as they head into that game on Monday here in Seattle, the round of 16 against Belgium. They had to battle some adversity, and yeah. It was easy. The first two group stage games, frankly, were easy. And I mean, in the soccer terms, like, it was. They were the better side. They had everything was better quality. Everything was better in those first two games. Again, I don't care about the third game. You don't care about the third game. Anybody with any half a brain doesn't care about the third group stage game. But those first two were easy. And as listening, you'll love this. So we play a weekly league, golf league, nine holes after work. So yesterday was that day. It's Wednesdays. You guys know because you see me bolt out the door every
2: Yes,
1: Wednesday
2: you do. You're quick
1: traffic.
2: To get out of there.
1: Just haul ass out of there. And I got lucky yesterday because the game went into stoppage time with Belgium. So I was able to avoid the traffic. But so, you know, we teed off at 5 o'clock. And, you know, our group, we had the game. The group in front of us had the game on a radio. I had the game through the speaker in the cart on my phone watching it and listening to it. And for the whole basically the whole 2 hours.
2: Yeah.
1: And we're watching it. And the ebbs and the flows, the ups and the downs, the, you know, two goals waved off for offsides, and they were the right calls for the U.S., but the frustration that comes with that. First of all, they got to do something. Like, it's like there's been far too many goals waved off with offsides that weren't called initially in the World Cup. It's just you've got to be better. That your officiating's got – something's got to change because – you can't have the celebration that you have and all, because soccer celebrations are different. They take like 5 minutes.
2: Right.
1: They got to do better. But anyway, that aside, they were the right calls. The ups and downs, the goal, when the red card happened, and again, I'll get your thoughts. I'll go a little deeper on this at one. When that was called, my buddy Steve Schreck, who was a high level player and still plays at his ripe old age of 50 every Friday night, and knows the game really well. He was in the group in front of us, and we were backed up at a par three. And I'm watching it on the previous hole. I'm like, this is, I cannot believe this. Like, I literally couldn't believe it. Because when you watch it in real time, I thought maybe a yellow.
2: Yeah.
1: Maybe in real time. I'm showing it to him. He's losing his mind. We get, you know, a couple holes later, we ended up playing with like six of us because the two groups were cleared. So we're playing. I'm on the tee box on 17. It's 1-0. Time's running up. The U.S. has a free kick. And, like, there's five of the guys huddled around my phone watching the car. And I said, you know what I really hope? I hope you guys are screaming in my backswing. And I played, like, absolute dog you-know-what anyway at that point, so it didn't matter.
2: Right.
1: Like, it was like you couldn't play worse golf in the history of the man. So it didn't matter. I'm literally lining the ball up, and they scream because I didn't want to watch the free kick.
2: Right,
1: I was like, I can't do it. I'm done. My mind's too stressed. And they start losing, and I go, you guys are just messing with me. And they go, no, he scored. And I'm like, no, you're kidding.
2: That's awesome.
1: So then I watch the replay. I like just shank one left. Like, I don't even care. Let me see what. And I'm watching the replay. What an incredible strike.
2: Yes.
1: Like, the beauty of the game is lost sometimes because too many of these guys think that they're, you know, punters in the NFL or field goal kickers kicking off, and they want to launch balls in the upper deck.
2: Right.
1: I've never been able to fathom how people at that skill level can't

0: through that game where they did have to face a team that was battling through some stuff, and they had to come back a couple times as well. Yeah. Even though they end up losing the game, having the feeling like, okay, we need to fight back. There's a little bit of, you know, something going against us here. I feel like that really helped them in the game yesterday. Because
1: I agree with that. When I say I don't care, I don't care about the results. The result didn't matter.
0: Totally. Yeah. I know what you mean. But the other thing is the way Bosnia played, they were scuffing it up from the beginning. They were manhandling Florian Balogun the entire game. Yeah. And then the ref doesn't use a single card. And then the first card that comes out is a red on a VAR review. On just, well, again, we'll get to that later. But
1: wasn't there a, and after that, I forget who was in the box for the U.S. Someone got there, and again, I'm watching on a cell phone in a golf cart. The tugging of the jersey, shouldn't that have been a PK or at least looked at?
0: Yes, it should have been.
1: FIFA's got issues, man. FIFA's got issues. So, all right, let's do this. I'm going to take a quick break.
0: Yep.
1: Take a quick break. We'll come back. We're going to talk to the last two first-round draft picks of your Seattle Kraken next.
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14: Oh, nice, Anders. Good choice of music, huh?
15: Guys are going to get used to this one.
14: Yeah, there you go. A little Kraken Hockey Network music. Thanks to Jerry Bruckheimer, the Hollywood producer. We're back at the 32 Bar and Grill. Ian Furness with you this afternoon. Hockey is over officially until training camp starts late August, early September, because the development camp for the Kraken just finished up. And I'm joined now. We're kind of making this a rite of passage. We did this last year with Berkeley Catton and Jake O'Brien, the last two first-round picks for the Kraken. And we're doing it again this year with the Wiley veteran Jake O'Brien, who joins us along with this year's first-round pick, Chase Reed. Development camp wraps up after 3 days. The Stuckey Cup is over, and we got a chance to watch these guys on the ice. And before we send them off for the summer, and actually a meal that's I heard ribeye, steak, chicken, and ribs are waiting for you guys downstairs. Jake, how's that sound?
9: I thought it sounds really good.
14: Sounds good. Yeah. You're just like, get me the hell out of here. I'm talk to Ian. Chase Reed, first time we got a chance. We talked to you on draft day as well. You've been here now for a few days. You've seen the facilities and everything. What's going through your mind after the whirlwind that's been the last 6 days?
12: Yeah, I mean, it's unreal having the opportunity to come play here and have all the facilities and resources possible, being able to talk to anyone in any situation. Doesn't matter what it is. Everybody's been super welcoming. The city's great, and I can't wait to get started.
14: Jake, for you, year two. So you come back, and I say wily veteran, but this is a year ago, you're in his position. How different is it for you this year? Is it more of a comfort level? You went through training camp, all those. How is it for you this second go-round?
9: Yeah, it's definitely less stressful for sure. Last year, obviously, the combine, then going to the draft early, doing a whole bunch of stuff there, and then not knowing where you're going to end up. So it was a whirlwind last year, but this year I was a lot more relaxed and definitely less stressful coming in.
14: Have you talked to Chase much? Have you given any advice? Did you talk to the rookies? I know, because I say that, for those who don't know, we sat here, we mentioned Berkeley. Berkeley was kind of here last year, and he kind of helped you out a little bit. Are you kind of taking that same role this year?
9: I don't know, maybe a little bit. It's kind of tough when we're both 07, so it's almost a little bit weird.
12: We are roommates, though.
9: Yeah, we are roommates.
14: Are you roommates?
9: Yeah.
14: Okay, all right.
9: But yeah, just talking to him, and then I just ask him questions about the draft and stuff.
14: So 07 is just for those that we got enough junior fans here that are Everett Silvertips fans or Thunderbird fans. They know what 07 means. It's your birthday year, and that means how old you are. So you're both 18 years old.
9: Yeah, exactly.
14: Yeah. And Chase has a late birthday, as they say in the old hockey world. So that's why you. By the way, our math that night, we were doing the show, and Everett, who's the radio play-by-play guy, Al, me, a TV idiot, and Mike Benton, I play Benton. We're like, oh God, he's really young. No, you're actually a little bit older in that sense as well. So you've been around. All right. I'm going to go back for people that didn't hear it. You played against Chase. Jake, give us a scouting report.
9: Yeah, well, we obviously didn't play each other much because he's in the Sioux. But when we did, he's an excellent skater, high hockey IQ. So he impressed me and my teammates when we played him.
14: What did you think when Chase was drafted? Like, hey, that's a nice little... First of all, he slipped to 7. Nobody thought that would happen. We were like, hey, that's a pretty nice pickup for us.
9: Yeah. Obviously, I didn't think that's who we were going to get at 7. But when it got to 7, I was really hoping we would pick him, and we ended up doing that. So,
14: all right, Chase, give me the scouting report on this guy.
12: Yeah. I mean, very high hockey IQ, very poised with the puck. Very, when the puck's on his stick, it's his puck. It's pretty hard to get it away from him. But super, super dynamic player. Just sets up his teammates all over the ice. Scores goals. Always finds a way to score. So super hard to play against.
14: Jake O'Brien, Chase Reed joining us. Jake, for you, you left here last at the end of training camp last year. You go back to juniors. What did they tell you, and what did you mostly have to work on last year? Not just on the ice, but off the ice.
9: Just being more mature in my game, being more two-way, relying more in my D-zone coverage and being better in that way. And then also going into a leadership role this year, I learned a lot with that, especially in a room with older guys. So, I learned a lot this year. I finally got to go on a little bit of a playoff run, too.
14: You want more than a little playoff run. It's a pretty good
9: playoff. Yeah, well, not for us. We thought we were going to go all the way, but that's what kind of sucks about it. But this year's really helped me, and it'll help me for this year coming up.
14: I was going to say, like, a leadership role for a team with high expectations. That's a big deal, especially for a guy that's only, like, for those who don't know, not a lot of guys are captains, at least haven't been in the past, in juniors at 18. Like, that doesn't happen. So what did that mean to you when you were given that opportunity?
9: Yeah, it's obviously a huge honor, and especially in the room that we had. We had five former captains, so just trying to take stuff from them also because they were obviously captains before me on other teams. So I learned a lot from everyone this year.
14: It is Jake O'Brien and Chase Reed joining us. All right, for you, Chase, like your situation is interesting. You go have – tell the story because I think we were just talking about this. I was watching all the scouts and other guys up here were watching, and – 2 years ago, you were cut from a junior team in America, in the USHL.
12: Yeah.
14: How?
12: Yeah, I don't know.
14: Jake,
12: I
14: mean, do you believe that? Like,
9: no.
14: Like, there's guys that are 16 playing in the Dub and the O and the Q and all this, and that's the USHL, and all due respect, ain't as good as a CHL. Like, how the hell did that happen?
12: Yeah, I mean, I went into training camp for Waterloo. I didn't have my best camp, but I still thought they'd give me an opportunity to go out there and just maybe show my skills and go out there and prove myself. But no, they never gave me the chance. I got scratched the first eight of the season, got sent down to the North American League, played in Bismarck for about a month and a half, and then once the rule got changed where you could go from the CHL to college, I made the jump to the Sioux. So,
14: well, did it work out for the best for you? Like sometimes, like I'm sure at the time you're a healthy scratch as a young guy. You're like, what the hell's going on here? You get sent down to like a tier two level, whatever it is, and it's like, did it work out best? And when it's all said and done, do you think?
12: Yeah, I think everything's fallen into place very well. Having the opportunity to go play in the Sioux and that kind of environment, very big hockey town. It's about the only thing to do up there if you're a hockey fan. So, yeah,
14: a lot of history there.
12: Yeah, it's a lot of fun. We had Jeff Carter come to the rink as well. So, yeah, it's super fun up there. But yeah, everything planned out the perfect way it could.
14: Jake, for you, I know one of the things, and Berkeley went through this too. We talked about this a year ago, sitting here, getting bigger, getting stronger, doing all those things. How does that work? Like, is it eating more calories? How does that, like, do they give you a plan? And how did, because you do look a little bit different. Looks like you put on a little bit of weight and stuff like that. Good weight. Some of us put on bad weight. You put on good weight.
9: Yeah.
14: How did that work? Like, what do you do per day in terms of, like, just nutrition and things like that?
9: Yeah. Well, the past few years, I've been working out with a trainer in Toronto. That's helped me a lot. So just going to the gym every day, Monday to Friday. So I'll be doing that for sure, but I think the nutrition is the biggest part, because I know I'm going to put in an effort in the gym, but if I don't have good nutrition, then I won't put on good weight and muscle. So just trying to get to 4,000 calories a day, but with good calories too. So I feel like that's the biggest thing.
14: 4,000 a day.
9: Yeah, that's the goal.
14: God.
9: Yeah.
14: I think I'd be 330 pounds. And I could do that with beer. I don't know if I could do it. What? How do you do that? Like, what do you eat? Like, just for people, that's curious. Like, what do you eat? Is a lot of protein?
9: Yeah, protein yeah. Shakes, rice and then just beef. Having, yeah, rice and beef, rice and chicken, and just trying to have, instead of breakfast, lunch, and dinner, maybe you mix in another big meal in there and then have another late one later in the night before you go to bed or something.
14: Chase, same thing for you. I'm sure that's one of the things they want you to do when you go to Michigan State, right?
12: Yeah, definitely put on weight, like Jake said. Chicken and rice, beef and rice. You got to change up the sauce that's on top, though, or it gets old really fast. But
14: what do you go with sauce-wise?
12: Throw some teriyaki on there. More sure. Often than not, that one's the go-to. But, yeah, there's not much you can put on there that's going to make it taste good.
14: Fellas, you guys know where you're at, Seattle. Like, you can't walk 3 feet without finding a coffee shop or a teriyaki store. Like,
12: yeah.
14: You probably haven't mentioned out of the hotel, right?
12: Not much.
14: Trust me. When you come back for camp, well, you can't come for camp. Like, you can't come to camp, right?
12: Yeah, I'll be at school.
14: Well, you'll be at school. When you're back here in the future, if you like teriyaki, this is like the where you're from, you can't go anywhere without seeing the Tim Hortons. You probably, Dunkin' Donuts? That's us. Yeah, that's I'll just say that. That's us for teriyaki. So you guys will be set in that regard. Let's talk about your game. Who do you model your game after, Chase?
12: Zach Werenski.
14: Yeah.
12: Yeah, I think we have a lot in common. Both able to run a power play. Both very dynamic skaters. Very high hockey IQ. Love having the puck on our stick. Can carry play very well. Just all around very dynamic player.
14: All right. You've watched him play. Would you agree, Jake?
9: Yeah, I agree with that.
14: Werenski-like?
9: Yeah.
14: Yeah. Heavy shot?
9: Yep.
14: Pretty heavy shot, it looks like.
9: Yep.
14: All right. Who do you model your game after?
9: I like to say Wyatt Johnson. Just the way he's poised with the puck. The way he can put it back in the back of the net. He's obviously a very good young guy in the NHL, and he's made big steps over the years, and especially these last 2 years.
14: That's Jake O'Brien, Chase Reed with me for a few more moments. The Kraken's first-round draft picks each of the last two seasons. As far as the organization is concerned, Jake, for you, the plan this year sounds like Coachella Valley, and for those who don't know, the rules changed, thankfully, probably thankfully, right? Like, the rules changed. A 19-year-old, again, you're 07, but the draft year matters. You can actually play in the American Hockey League this season. What have they told you? I'm sure that's the expectation. That's probably your expectation as well, is to play in Coachella. What have they told you about that in terms of getting ready for it? What do they expect from you down there?
9: Well, obviously, I'm going to try to come into camp and try to make the team.
14: I like that. You know what? That's on me.
9: Yeah.
14: That's a minus on Ian, 100%. Your job is to come in here and hopefully make this roster,
9: yeah.
14: Right? So let's start there. What have they told you in terms of they're going to give you a shot, right?
9: Well, obviously, it's up to me how I come into camp, what I do this summer. I hope to try to make the team out of camp, and then if that doesn't go to plan, then I think Coachella will be a good option for me. Getting my first year of pro hockey in, I feel like it will be a big thing for me, a big step for me. So.
14: And you got a little taste of it in the playoffs down there last year. What did you notice about that level of play in the American Hockey League? And again, you're in the playoffs, so it's a whole different level compared to the Ontario Hockey League.
9: Yeah, it's obviously a huge step. Just the way how every team's so structured, the way guys back check and press you at the blue lines and stuff. So it's definitely a big step, especially going into the playoffs and stepping into the playoffs rather than regular season where the speed isn't up to par as in the playoffs. So it was definitely a big step, but it'll help me a lot going into this year.
14: Did it give you that confidence? Like, do you step on the ice? I think the first couple games you were scratched, and then you got in there and got some game action in. Did you kind of say, hey, like, I can play at this level. And if I can play at this level right now at my age, I can play at that next level as well. Did it kind of give you that confidence heading into camp this fall?
9: I'm a confident player. I'm always high on confidence. Obviously, it's very tough stepping in there. I didn't have my best of games that I would have liked. But having that experience, it definitely gives me more confidence because I know I can play there.
14: Chase, for you, for those who don't know, you're going to Michigan State. There's a family connection, right? You guys are all green and white Spartans. Is that the case? Where does that come from?
16: My aunt played volleyball for Michigan State. So we've always been green and white, and I didn't want to mess it up and go to Michigan, so it's always been Michigan State.
14: Yeah, I was just going to ask you, like, was there other schools recruiting you?
16: Yeah. Yeah, I had Penn State, Arizona State, a couple Ivy League schools, a couple more Big Ten schools, but it was pretty much dead set Michigan State once I took my visit.
14: So. There's no chance you're going someplace else in the Big Ten then.
16: No.
14: Not like that. You couldn't go home.
16: No.
14: There's no chance.
16: No, yeah, I was definitely playing, and it's close to home. My family can come watch me. Moving away for junior, having the ability for my family to come up there and be able to watch me every game is super cool.
14: Is awesome. So when you go there, what's the goal for you? Like, obviously, Big Ten weight room, Big Ten training table, you got all that at your disposal and all those things. We talked about that. Just from a hockey standpoint, what do you hope to get done this coming fall?
16: Yeah, like Jake said, just maturing my game all around. Eventually, hopefully, being able to come play here at the end of the season and make an impact on the team and just do everything I can do to be the best player I can be.
14: Have you guys had a chance? I'll start with you. Did you have a chance? I know Lane's kind of up here watching. You have other people coaching. The Torrent coach was coaching and Caitlin and some other people. But do you have a chance to talk to Lane much?
16: I met him very briefly, but no, I haven't talked to him yet. I think we have ex-interviews downstairs. So. Okay.
14: What about you with Lane? You were here last year, obviously, so you got to know him. What do you think? Lane about came in here, and like he's got a way of doing things, and he's got a system in place. What does Lane talk to you about?
9: To be honest, we haven't really talked much, but I played that preseason game last year, so I kind of saw his coaching style, and we did some video before the game and stuff, so... I really like his coaching style. I think he's a very good coach, very structured and everything. So, yeah.
14: I'll wrap it up with the obligatory fan question afterwards for folks. There was about a couple thousand people here watching the 3-on-3. Actually, it ended up being a 4-on-4 tournament today, the Stuckey Cup. As they're watching that, the fans are great. They're coming out here. It's season ticket holders, kind of an invite-only thing. And you guys signed autographs afterwards. I'll start with you, Jake. You played here. You were at Climate Pledge last season. You kind of got a taste of it. What do you think of this city as a hockey town?
9: Yeah, it's obviously a big sports town. The way they come out to every game and sell out every game. So it's a big hockey town or a hockey city and a big sports city. So
14: did you throw on the first pitch last year with the Mariners?
9: No, I did not. No.
14: Wow.
9: Yeah, it kind of sucked.
14: What the hell?
9: Yeah.
14: How did this guy get that?
9: I don't know. I wish.
14: Huh? Nice throw, by the way.
16: Thank you.
14: Tell people, so you threw out the first pitch. I think Naylor was the catcher, right? On Tuesday or Monday? Monday. I think it was Monday, right? Monday? Tuesday. Whatever.
16: Monday.
14: Monday. See? Yeah. So Chase got to throw out the first pitch in the Mariners game, which is kind of fun.
16: Yeah.
14: When was the last time you threw a baseball?
16: In the tunnel 5 minutes before, but since before that, probably not since I was like 16.
14: Wow.
16: Yeah.
14: Nervous?
16: Yeah, I was more nervous to walk up to the mound. Like, didn't want to step on the line or slip and fall or something than I was to actually throw the pitch. But, I was definitely shaking a little bit.
14: So you got the jersey, which you don't have.
9: No.
14: I'm going to fix that. Kevin Martinez, if you're listening, Mariner president, we're going to fix. We got to get a Jake out there. That's unacceptable. This guy. I think Berkeley got to. I don't know what's going on.
9: Yeah, I don't know. I don't know why not last year.
14: That's not good. Well, all right. So, for you, did you grow up a Tigers fan?
16: Oh, yeah.
12: Well, I mean, I never really watched much baseball, but always cheer for the hometown.
14: Okay, so now you got a Mariner jersey.
12: Yeah.
14: So are you going to kind of
12: cheer? Yeah, I think I got to cheer for the Mariners now.
14: Okay.
12: I mean,
14: and Naylor's Josh. And Naylor's a hockey guy.
12: Yeah.
14: Huge
12: yeah.
14: hockey guy. Has a Kraken jersey all the time. He's an Ontario guy as well as Naylor. So, all right. Were you a Blue Jay fan growing up?
17: Yes, I was.
14: Okay. Are you still?
17: I don't follow baseball much, but
14: perfect.
17: Yeah,
14: that's a good answer.
17: I definitely still like him though.
14: Okay. Well, you know what? We're going to change that with the Mariners as well. All right, Jake O'Brien and Chase Reed, guys, congratulations on being first round picks last year. The road ahead is going to be exciting. I think everybody here in this town is excited for both you guys. Can't wait to watch you guys this season. Hopefully, Jake, you're here. If not, we'll be keeping track of it, but hopefully you're here. And obviously now we got to watch a little Big Ten hockey with you,
12: yeah.
14: Chase, as well. So, guys, thanks a lot for coming. Ribeyes, chicken, ribs downstairs waiting for you. So go enjoy, all right?
17: Yeah, thank you.
14: All right, we'll take a quick break. Stick around. 93.3 KJ.
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6: From the Fox 13 Weather Center, I'm Chief Meteorologist Brian McMillan. We'll see a few afternoon showers followed by a drier evening tonight. High temperatures today will be right around 66 degrees.
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9: All right, welcome back in 32 Bar and Grill. We are here. Big thanks to Jake O'Brien and Chase Reed for joining us here. And we did a little hockey in July, whatever. It's a lot. I thought two things. One, kind of fun. These guys are here. Talk to the young guys. Get a chance to get to know them a little bit. Anders as well. As we wrap things up.
14: Yeah.
9: Probably won't. I mean, we got still free agency. Trades could happen. All those things as the summer progresses. But kind of putting a bow on the early off season, getting ready for a couple months off before training camp starts later on. But I'm glad we got a chance to talk to those two guys.
15: Yeah, I know. It's good to hear, and I kind of like the little rite of passage thing, that because he did it with Berkeley and Jake last year.
9: Yeah.
15: Where, you know, it's the last two first-round picks, right? And Berkeley was kind of the elder statesman of the group, and now he's graduated on to be a part of the roster. And, you know, Jake O'Brien now kind of fills that role today.
9: No, when we were sitting here last year, I think there was some hope that Berkeley would make the team.
15: Yes.
9: Out of camp. I don't know how realistic we really thought that hope was, but there was some hope.
15: Yeah.
9: Right? That he would make it. Well, now, maybe Jake's in that same situation.
15: Yeah, and you kind of mentioned that when you kind of laid out the path for him. It's like, oh, yeah, what do you think about Coachella Valley? And then he was like, wait, well, my first objective is to make the team here, right? And I love that from him. I love the pushback that he expects to kind of push for a roster spot for the Kraken.
9: Yeah,
8: And that was a bad one on me. I don't even know what I was thinking. I'm like, yeah, you're going to go to Coachella Valley. He's like, I am? Like, really? I am? I didn't know that. But you know what? It doesn't matter what sport you're in. If you're an athlete, that should be your attitude.
15: Yeah.
8: Is like, I'm not content with just staying here or, you know, going there, going to the minors. We're going to talk to Eno Saris about the Mariners coming up at 120 today. And I kind of want to go down the road a little bit again with him, with Kate Anderson.
15: Yes.
8: And especially, like, at what point does it not do you any good to be in the minors?
15: Right.
8: Right. And I think you could probably debate it a little bit with Berkeley Catton last year. But honestly, he forced his way into this roster.
15: Yeah.
8: They had older players down there that could have played here, and they didn't.
15: Right.
8: He was better, right? And I think, you know, we'll see what it means for him coming up this season. You know, all the talk about what's going on here in Seattle and where they are and all of that, you know, part of what they would hope to do is have guys like Berkeley Catton take a big step forward.
15: Exactly.
8: Right? Take a really big step forward. And you know, they need Shane Wright to maybe do that as well. Take that big step forward along the way to get to that next level. You know, and if they can do that, hey, who knows what will happen along the way. But I'll say this. I think both those kids are pretty mature. Chase Reed is mature beyond his – I mean, this kid talks like he's a pro right now.
15: Yeah, I noticed kind of a different – they're both confident, right? And I love that, but in two different ways. Like, Jake O'Brien's almost like – thinks, you know, everything is a slight against him, which we've known has been successful. The last first round pick, Chase Reed, and the one before Jake O'Brien, Berkeley Catton, both got to throw out a first pitch of the Mariners game. He didn't. He's like, what the hell?
8: He's kind of pissed. I got to talk to Kevin Martinez about that one.
15: But I mean, I got to talk to.
8: I don't know what happened last year, but I got to talk to Martinez about that one because he was not happy about that.
15: He's going to stay a Blue Jays fan until that switches, right?
8: Go throw it to Naylor and be done with it. Like, I do. One of the things that's cool in this town, and I'll get off of hockey as a whole for a second. One of the things that's cool in this town. There has always been a lot of camaraderie between the pro teams.
15: Yeah, I do love that.
8: And, you know, I know a few years ago, the comment was made, Big Ugly House by Stanton, I guess, that said it or something.
15: Right.
8: Now, he was referring to a building that, frankly, was probably never, ever had an ounce of hope to get built down in Soto.
15: Right.
8: The Chris Hansen Project. And part of it was because, A, the financing didn't exist, and B, the financing didn't exist to actually get a team.
15: Right.
8: Here, in that regard, especially when Steve Ballmer left. But by and large, the teams do get along really well. And I've mentioned this before. That now, it was different this year because Ron Francis was really tight with Jerry DePoto. Ron, obviously, not here anymore.
15: Sure.
8: But DePoto came to a ton of drafts and vice versa. Francis would sit in the Mariners draft room as well.
15: Right.
8: I love that. And I know there's been some of that same stuff with the Seahawks. I know the PR staffs for the Kraken and the Seahawks work together quite a bit, even sometimes as far as coordinating when you're going to have, hey, we're doing this press conference or this event today. What are you guys doing? So, which kind of is nice. Like, not a lot of markets would do that. If you're in a lot of, and we're a big market, make no mistake. This
15: Absolutely.
8: Is market, media market 12. There's no way that you're sitting in Chicago when the Bears are coordinating stuff with the Blackhawks. Like, they're not doing that.
15: Right.
8: You know, now, I think it's more the Seahawks are saying, we're doing it this day, and they're like, here's our heads up. They're not moving for anybody.
15: Exactly.
8: But you get the point. There is that camaraderie, which I think is really important. In sports. But, yeah, fun to talk to those two guys, and we'll see what happens coming up in the fall. All right, here's what's coming up in the rest of the show today. Coming up at 1:20, we'll talk to Eno Saris. Mariners back in action tonight. For the life of me, I thought this was a day game today. Jess told me earlier, I go, yeah, well, the Mariners playing at 1. I said, Jess, are they playing at 12:40 or is it a 1:10 game? She goes, what are you talking about? It's a 6:40
15: game. Yeah, it's a night game, bro.
8: Well, think about this, though. It's getaway day, and they had yesterday off. Why they're playing? I love the fact they're playing a night game because that means I can go home and watch the game tonight.
15: There you go. Let's go.
8: And we're not talking baseball with Eno when the Mariners are playing. I love that. I'm good with that. But we'll talk Mariners with Eno Saris coming up at 1:20 today.
15: Excellent.
8: And then Danny O'Neill is going to join us at 2 p.m. Normally a Friday guest, but he'll join us at 2 p.m. today. We'll check in with Danny about all things sports. I'm excited to talk to Danny about the World Cup. I'm really excited to talk to you about it next because I think we need to get some clarity, Anders, on two things. One, and I know it's not even water under the bridge now with the red card yesterday because it affects you for another game.
15: It does.
8: Like, it's one thing, it's like, hey, bad call, you move on, you won the game, who cares? That's not the case in soccer. The red card means you're affected in the next game. So we're going to talk about, should it have been a red card? Why was it a red card? I thought the protocol that when they went through, really strange, right?
15: Yes.
8: Like really weird in the sense that it's not how you're supposed to use VAR.
15: Right.
8: Which would tell me that it should have been null and void, but it wasn't. That's why FIFA crooked. But we'll talk about that, and then we'll talk about what the ramifications are for the Belgium match coming up on Monday, which will be here in Seattle. Can't wait. Should be fun. And I do believe, just talking to people out here, am I right in this? You guys are doing pre and post for about, I don't know, 100 stations across the country from Jimmy's on First on Monday?
15: Yes, we are. Very exciting.
8: Dude, how exciting is that?
15: I love it.
8: Seriously.
15: Honestly, I try not to think about how many places my voice will be heard. I think about just talking soccer with my buddies, whether it's Pete Fewing, Jackson Feltz, Danny Jackson, Steve Zakuani, or Brad Evans. But yeah, it's fun to be able to do this for a lot of people because I feel like we provide really good coverage.
8: Would you really include Jackson in your buddies?
15: No comment.
8: We'll talk soccer next.
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30: 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Next week on Netflix, Monday, the stand-up special, Jeff R. Curry, Nice to Meet You. Next Thursday on Netflix, the debut of the remake of Little House on the Prairie, Season 1. Next Friday, the Netflix documentary film special, Shipwrecked, Nightmare at Sea. Next Sunday on Netflix, Love is Blind UK, After the Altar. Next Tuesday on Amazon Prime Video, the launch of the new anime series, The Ghost in the Shell. 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Next Wednesday over on Paramount Plus, the debut of the action drama movie, War Driver. Next Thursday on Peacock, the premiere of The Five-Star Weekend, starring Jennifer Garner. 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
2: They say it happened over 18 years at least four different schools at the hands of the same two men, Ronnie and Donnie Stoner. Those men, trusted educators, football coaches, and twins, are now facing more than 50 charges related to alleged child sex abuse. So why did it take so long? This is a story about a group of women who say they survived the abuse, who took matters into their own hands and are still fighting for the girls they used to be.
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2: They're telling their story in a new season of Dig, coming soon from the Kentucky Center for Investigative Reporting.
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8: 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Choose chill. We're at the 32 Bar and Grill. Kraken Development Camp for the youngins, the rookies, and others just wrapping up a short time ago. All right. Our lead story is pretty simple. U.S. men's national team, World Cup. Win, win, win.
15: Let's go, baby!
8: U.S. to Bosnia. Nil.
15: Nil.
8: First knockout stage win for the U.S. in the World Cup since 2002. Belgium up next Monday here in Seattle, Washington.
15: Rematch of the 2014 round of 16 when the U.S. lost to Belgium.
8: Remind me to tell you this. I've told the story, but I'll tell it again
15: about
8: that one. I got in trouble on that one.
15: Oh, no. What did you do, Ian?
8: I blame Puckett. let's see. Spain, Austria, they're at the half. Spain leading 1-0. That's correct,
15: sir. That is correct,
8: looking
15: sir.
8: There.
15: Yes.
8: Okay. Portugal, Croatia, later Switzerland, Algeria. Mariners look for a sweep today against the Angels. They won the first two games of the series. They took yesterday off because there's a little thing called a World Cup game, Belgium and Senegal yesterday. So they took the day off yesterday. Angels, Mariners wrap it up tonight, 6:40 first pitch. We'll talk about that with Eno Saris from The Athletic coming up at 1:20 today. NHL, Alex Ovechkin decided to return for the 2026-2027 season. His 22nd with the Washington Capitals, hour number two.
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8: 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And, Anders, you've been a busy, busy dude lately.
15: Oh, yeah.
8: Last night had to be one of the highlights. U.S. knocking off. Oh, Bosnia.
15: Not
8: sheep, dirty.
15: They were playing dirty, weren't they, Ian?
8: They were dirty.
15: Yes.
8: You know what it was? I would put it this way. I don't know. They're dirt. I think what they're playing a little greasy.
15: Yeah.
8: Because they knew they couldn't compete with the U.S.
15: Correct. Yes.
8: Is that a better way to look at it?
15: Yeah, I think very similar to Australia when they were in Seattle too. But it was even more so because I think again we could talk about the refereeing here. if the ref makes a couple brings out a couple yellow cards early on in the game, that changes the entire like game and says, no, we're not allowing that extra stuff to happen anymore. But he
8: clutching,
15: didn't do that.
8: Grabbing, all yes. that stuff going
15: pulling
8: on.
15: Pulling jerseys, right. like late tackles after you make the pass. Like,
8: let's tackle that, the red card, shall we?
15: Yeah,
8: for a second?
15: Let's do it. Let's do it.
8: Let's tackle the red card and kind of go through that. So it comes with about 30 minutes left to go in the match.
15: US 64th is leading
8: 1-0. Yeah, 64th minute. U.S. is leading 1-0. It looked on the surface in real time like two guys going after the ball. One guy goes down, and this is, again, why people get upset with soccer sometimes, writhing in pain. Like, yeah. he's, you know, this wasn't like the kid in Canada who broke his leg. By any means.
15: To be fair, he did get his ankle stepped on and it turned and it took off his cleat. And yeah,
8: it did. I think a U.S. player did as well, if I'm not mistaken. I think I saw a bloody sock in a press conference. Did I not?
15: You did indeed. Blake Tillman.
8: Okay.
15: Badass, by the
8: way.
15: Did Tillman
8: not have a bloody sock?
15: He did.
8: Okay. Was there a red card on that play?
15: No, there was not, Ian. There was not.
8: Okay. Just checking. So let's just talk about, A, should it have been a red card or not?
15: I do not think it should have been. Really, just surface level, the call
8: itself. And I'm asking you, like, for me as a U.S. fan, and when I first saw it, I was just outraged.
15: Yeah.
8: I watch it over and over again. If you watch the, you know, if you slow it down frame by frame, yeah. here's a still shot.
15: Yeah.
8: Yeah. A foot on ankle. But he's looking the other way. There's no ill intent. It's not even like an overly aggressive, like they're just going for a ball.
15: Yeah.
8: And, you know, like there's no intent whatsoever. It was as accidental as it comes. And
15: right.
8: I know listening to I didn't realize we had so many soccer officiating experts in the world. There's like a zillion of them. I think I even sent you one last night. Maybe we'll play that later.
15: Yeah.
8: But these guys that are high-end officials. And they're like, you've got to have, everyone said the same thing. Anders, and help me out here. Help our listeners out. There has to be some sort of intent, right?
15: Right. And there's multiple layers to this. The first layer is the fact that you mentioned intent. That's the easiest one to kind of decipher. You could tell, like you said, live time. It just looked like two guys that got their legs kind of tangled together. And you can tell that because the Bosnian players weren't even going straight to the ref to complain about getting a red card. Usually you would see that. If there was any sort of question that, hey, I thought that was a terrible tackle. None of that. They were just looking at their guy who was in pain, right?
8: Yeah.
15: So you saw no appeals from the Bosnian side to try and get the U.S. player sent off. So that is number one. That tells me that they didn't even expect there to be a red card in that situation. Number two, the other layer to this is how VAR was used, right? Because going into this tournament, there was a concerted effort to avoid, the term they use is re-refereeing the situation. And in previous World Cups where VAR has been implemented in the Premier League, in the Champions League, and then over in the European leagues, the kind of criticism of VAR is the fact that any 50-50 call would be go back to the VAR referee and they would really try and decipher it and tell the referee to go look at it again.
8: Right.
15: And they would re-referee the situation. That hasn't been the case up until now at this World Cup, and I think most people have praised the use of it. It's been, hey, if it's even close, we're going to stick with the decision on the field with what the referee did. We're not re-refereeing the situation here. We're coming to step in if there's a clear and obvious error, a miss, a just straight-up missed call by the referee.
8: Right.
15: And that's been the only time that VAR has been used, and they've had a higher threshold to go and take it to VAR. And that wasn't the case last night. That was not the case at all. It seemed very 50-50. I won't say it was a bang on no penalty or no red card, because if the referee had called red card on the field, I feel like they would have upheld the call when looking at it on VAR as well. They wouldn't have overturned that. But the fact that it wasn't called on the field means it should have stayed as a non-red card after going to VAR. There's so many layers to this that just scream that it should not have been the decision that was finally made.
8: Yeah, I think that's the thing. It's and you know, everyone's we won't spend any time on this. There's no appeal process, so that's a moot point. I know people immediately saying, "Can you appeal it?"
15: Yeah, there is, but it's really rare, incredibly rare.
8: And the more likely scenario would be you might actually see the suspension increase.
15: Exactly.
8: From 1 to 2 games. So you're just like, oh, let's just get the hell out of here. But yep. But I think the one part that would come into play is that because the VAR was used incorrectly, like, that's, I guess, the only thing you would wonder if, like, if U.S. soccer is going, hey, that's, like, almost an illegal red card in a
15: right.
8: sense, right? Because
15: right.
8: it wasn't used. It, like, the like if we're going by the letter of the law, they can't look at that.
15: Right.
8: I was thinking earlier, you know, like in other sports, NFL, I'll use sports with replay, not balls and strikes, but NFL and hockey, right? Like, you're not supposed to look at the big screen
15: right.
8: as an official. I can tell you, if you watch, I don't know. The NFL is a little more intricate because I think they're pretty good with, like, the guys upstairs can now call down.
15: Yep.
8: But if you watch an NHL game, you'll see 4 officials huddle up sometimes, and I guarantee you can watch them. Like, you can see guys out of the corner of the eye looking
15: look up
8: at a replay,
15: yeah.
8: And then they keep talking. I'm like, okay, listen, man, here's what happened. It's like, okay, well, the linesman called. Like, you know, like,
15: right.
8: there's a way to do that. And but you're not really supposed to, and you're not going to see someone all of a sudden call for a major penalty in that regard. Like, a lot of times it's for something small.
15: Yeah.
8: This is – it just wasn't used correctly. So that's why I don't get how they could still use the red card. Here's the problem, and this is the part that's bigger. The red card happens, you survive, you get through the game, you win, it's all great and fine. But now arguably Pulisic, your best offensive player is now out for the round of 16.
15: Your best goal scorer, I would say.
8: Your best goal scorer.
15: Yes.
8: So, Anders, how do they survive the round of 16? What's next for this team?
15: Yeah, I think I am not as devastated, I guess the word, as a U.S. soccer fan, as a lot of people would be, that Balogun's not playing. I really like him. He's been fantastic during this entire tournament, and obviously I would prefer him to be playing. But I don't think the drop-off from him to where I think they will go, which is to go to Ricardo Pepi as their striker, is that
8: right.
15: large. I think it actually, in some ways, some parts of his game are better. Obviously, some other parts he won't be as good. He's a different type of player that I actually think fits a little bit better into the system that the United States want to play. So, like, overall, his production might be slightly down, but I think he actually would get more out of Christian Pulisic. I think he might get more out of, Sergiño Dest, Weston McKennie as well, because he's a little bit better of a hold-up striker that can kind of connect passes and combine with his other forwards, versus Balogun would be a guy that just runs in behind and looks to score, which, of course, is what you need. But Pepe's going to be a guy that kind of connects with the other forwards a little bit better. And he's a little bit better of an aerial presence as well. So crosses into the box, he'll be a bigger threat in that aspect as well.
8: Well, I think that's a good news. Casual fan, not casual fan, that's great news. Because you're thinking to yourself, wow, the guy that basically scored 2 goals, one was wiped off the map, is now out. And how do you survive? But what you're telling us is that they have an opportunity to do just that.
15: Yeah, and he's the guy who stepped in when Pulisic was injured, right? Everyone was
8: worried about
15: Christian Pulisic got injured after the first game. He came in for the USA-Australia game and performed really well. And it was him and Balogun
8: Pulisic
15: together.
8: Better stay healthy then, right?
15: Exactly.
8: Does it get a little thin after that, I think?
15: It definitely does, because then you're looking at someone like Gio Reyna, who I think is really good to come on late in a game and provide a spark, but him playing for an entire 90 minutes is a little questionable in my head. But I have faith in Ricardo Pepi to come and, you know, do the goods, so to speak. But this is going to be another test against Belgium, because I think that this team, while they're not as good, of course, as the team that you faced in 2014 and even in years past, and I still believe the U.S. to be a better team even without Florian Balogun, I still believe this is a bigger test than the U.S. has faced yet in this tournament.
8: Why is Reyna coming in late when you need to get more defense?
15: Because it's a balance, and you notice this. Yes,
8: I feel like his dad must be like a sponsor of the team or something. This is like select soccer, and the guy's like, we're giving him a lifetime achievement award or something.
15: Well,
8: I mean,
15: I don't know if you actually were kind of alluding to something there, but his dad is Claudio Reyna, one of the best U.S. men's national team players.
8: I am, but I mean, Pochettino's done a great job.
15: He's done awesome.
8: That's the one I don't get. I don't get the Reyna love late in games. I think you need more of a. defensive presence. I don't know.
15: The tough thing about that, though,
8: I'm splitting hairs over that because I'm just not a fan of his. But,
15: you also you don't want to completely just sub in 11 defenders, right?
8: You
15: need some sort of like threat going forward, even when you're trying to hold a lead, and I think he provides that. But you have to make sure that he's going to do his running, and that has been the question mark with him. And that's the other thing that the U.S. were so impressive with yesterday is when they went down to 10 men, that's more ground for every player on the field to cover. And it still looked like the U.S. was the better team. They were running their freaking socks off, and I love to see that.
8: And mostly counters.
15: Yes.
8: Right? Counters. But at the same time, they did press forward a few times. And I love that.
15: Absolutely.
8: I absolutely love that. And that's... I think that also goes back to we talked before, coaching.
15: Yes.
8: Pochettino. Like, it's not, we're not going to just sit back and wait
15: right
8: for the clock to run out. If there's an opportunity to count.

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2: 1971. 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
2: 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I'm Ed Helms, host of Snafu, Season 2, Medburg. 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
7: All right, welcome back. Sorry about that, Andrew. I lost you for a second. We're back. 32 Bar and Grill? Yeah, I just lost it for a second. I'm all back. We're all good. 32 Bar and Grill out here at the Kraken Community Iceplex, where development camp just ended for the young guys for the Kraken. They're heading off for the summer. Kind of, you can almost melt the ice here in rink number one and get ready for training camp later on in August. It's baseball season. It's soccer season. And, of course, time now to check in with our good friend Eno Saris, brought to you by our good friends at Georgetown Brewing. More on them in just a couple of seconds. Hello, Eno. How are you?
19: Doing great. It's been a good day.
7: Well, that's even better. Congratulations. Anytime anybody can have a good day. Why has it been a good day so far? Can you share?
0: Oh, well, yeah, broke a big story yesterday, and, you know, it's nice to not be working so hard on it anymore, you know?
7: Tell people about that. Tell people about that, because our earlier show was teasing that. Tell people what you broke and what's taking place right now.
0: Well, I noticed a little while back that the ball was functioning differently, and baseball publicly tracks a stat called drag. And drag tells you how much the ball is slowing down while it's in the air. And it's a good way to notice if the ball is different, at least if it's performing differently. And one little bit of drag, like 0.01 of the drag coefficient change, can lead to 5 extra feet on a ball hit over 100. So it's a big deal. The last time we had drag this low that we have right now in June, it was 2019. It was the year of the homer. 12 teams have team records that were in 2019 for homers. The league hit 600 more homers than it's hit in any other year in the history of baseball. So, you know, when I noticed that, I said, oh my gosh, what is going on? And when I tweeted it out, a couple people asked me, well, you haven't heard about the slotchy balls? And I said, no, I've not heard about the slotchy balls. And so they showed me an email from the league that came in February that said that Rawlings had made a manufacturing error and that oil was seeping out of the yarn on the inside and was discoloring the balls. So they were splotchy and yellow. And they said, we tested the balls and we think they're about the same seam height, the same weight. We think everything's fine. But we're monitoring the situation, and there's nothing we can do about it because you need like 800,000 balls for a full season of baseball. And so we can't just throw away these balls and start using other balls. So, you know, they were like, you know, and for April and May, it seemed like everything was fine. But in June, the ball is performing wickedly different. I mean, it is the ball is flying now, and we saw an increase in batted ball distance on equally hit balls that we haven't seen in the Statcast era, like a month-to-month increase like that. So something's happening in June. The league says it's not because of the splotchy balls, but it's a little bit weird to say we have splotchy balls, we have this manufacturing problem, and the ball is performing differently than it ever has before in season. So real weird thing that's going down. I wish that I could nail it down to say definitively it's because of the oil that the ball is performing this way, but those two facts held next to each other seem like they have to be linked.
7: I liked when I first read it, the story that you and Evan did, I was like, yellow baseball, like, what, they have jaundice or something? Like, anybody who's had kids before knows that sometimes happens when you're newborn and all that. Like, you got a jaundice baseball here or something. Put it under the blue light, it'll be fine. You know, a couple blue lights for a couple days, you'll be all good, you move on. But let me go, like, you guys quoted Tarek Skubal in this as well, and I'll just bring that up for a second because one of the things I love talking to you about is, like, you talk to pitchers, you study this stuff, and tell me this, a major league pitcher probably has a feel for a baseball, and if there's anything different, those guys are going to know it, right? Like, not just because the baseball, as he said, doing weird things, but those guys would know if there's something different, correct?
0: Yeah, it was pretty interesting just going around the clubhouse and you know, messaging as many people as I could. There was a consensus. The balls are weird. This is the most ball, like, there's normal ball-to-ball variation because the ball is handmade, hand-stitched at least. Mm-hmm. And so that introduces a little bit of noise. But everybody I talked to said, yeah, it's weirder this year. The balls are weirder. And a lot of them, you know, some of them had heard of the slotchy ball thing, but there's also a weird crisis communication here, which is that, like, it doesn't really look like baseball told teams, you know, because I talked to 3 GMs, I talked to directors of pitching, I talked to pitching coaches, I talked to managers, I talked to all sorts of people, and they were aware that the ball was weird, but they hadn't heard anything about the manufacturing error. So it feels to me like they kind of told a couple people and felt like, okay, that's good enough, you know. And then they were like kind of crossed their fingers and hoped that it wouldn't be a big deal. and it wasn't in April and May, and then June was like, oh boy, here comes the story. So, yeah, the pitchers have said that this is a weird ball, and especially pitchers that go down to AAA, those guys, I talked to a couple of those, and they said that it's even worse in AAA because what they're trying to do is take the best balls and give them to the major leaguers. And one of our sources said they're throwing away more balls before they get to the pitcher. You know, like the catchers are throwing away more balls and umpires are throwing away more balls. So they're trying to select for the best pitch, the best balls in the major leagues and the minor leagues. More of my minor league sources had seen a yellow ball or seen a splotchy ball and heard about it. And they were like, yeah, it's even worse than AAA.
7: Let's go back to something you said. 800, I was always wondering that. 800,000 balls during the course of a major league season, that's what they produce?
0: I don't know. It's an estimate. I mean, you need for like a lot of pitches in a game, you need 120. So I would assume you need about 150 a game. You've got
7: crazy.
0: About 200,000 regular season games. Is that right? 20,000 regular season games or 2,000 regular season games. So times 150, plus you have all of spring and you have the whole playoffs. So I think maybe a better estimate is around 500,000 for a year.
7: That's crazy though. That's insane. So the drag is down in June. Somebody needs to tell Cal Raleigh that's happening. Can you let last year's MVP runner up know that, Eno? Because that would be good.
0: Oh yeah. He's the power is gone. I don't see anything that's wrong. But you know, I have told you guys before that like he gets the ball way out in front, and I think it's a finicky place to live. You know,
7: I want to revisit that because I if you could, somebody asked me about this the other day. They said, "What's Cal doing different, or what is it that's costing him?" You've talked about that. Getting out in front. Explain exactly what that is. Is it different this year than last year?
0: Well, you know, if you think about a swing, you finish your swing over your shoulder, right? So, you know, the further along in your swing you get, it's not just like one arc. It's like the further along in the swing you get, the more arc you get. So when you get the ball out in front, it's towards that finishing upward. So you naturally put some arc, you put some lift into the ball. And so when you live out there, you know, you do a great job of lifting the ball. And he has good, really good bat speed. So, you know, that's good for you normally. But, you know, across the league, the best place to make contact for power is 36 inches out in front. And he was the leader last year in furthest out in front. And he got it right at 36 inches, right? So he was optimized for power. I mean, I don't have to tell you that. He's hitting all the homers, right?
7: Yep.
0: This year, he's actually not as far out in front. And, you know, maybe that's because he wants to see the ball a little longer, make more contact. There's a relationship there, right? Because if you want to get the ball out in front, then you have to make the decision quicker. And if you make the decision quicker, you're going to be more wrong about more pitches. And so, you know, I think there's something where Cal said, oh man, my swing strike rate is up. My strikeout rate is up. I think I have to see the ball a little bit longer to not make the wrong decision. And that's taken a little bit of power away. But that should be the difference between like sort of 45 and 55 or something. You know what I mean? So, he's still getting the ball relative to the league fairly far out in front. And, I would just say that it's a slump. It's just not seeing the ball exactly right now.
7: Eno Saris, brought to you by Georgetown Brewing, joining us here on the Beacon Plumbing Hotline. We're still in the world of, now I think we're, at least for now, Anders, correct me if I'm wrong, we're out of the piggyback land, right, for a while?
3: Yeah, as of now, yes, but you never know when it can go back.
7: We're out of piggyback land.
0: We need like a sound, like, piggyback update.
7: Hey, you know what? Anders, pass that along to our afternoon guy.
3: He would jump all over that.
7: And the funny thing is, I think we We played the audio for him last week. In fact, he played some of the audio from you last week talking about piggyback and six-man rotation and all that. And I'm not sure if it was convincing enough. He's still mad about it. But, we do a lot of fun things here. We do the tracker, the Rob Refsnyder, A.J. Pollock tracker, to see who's going to have fewer hits.
0: Ouch.
7: Well, listen, Jerry DePoto does a lot of good things. He's put together a really good baseball, and we understand that. But he has his weird thing, does DePoto. Every year we've got to get the, help me out, Anders, A.J. Pollock. Who are some of the other greats from the past that we've had along the way?
3: Colton Wong, Cooper Hummel, Tommy LaStella.
7: Yeah, Tommy LaStella. Yeah, Rob Refsnyder.
0: I hear a lot of right-handed bench pieces.
7: That the numbers tell him that, hey, these guys kill it against left-handed pitching. And then they get to Seattle, and they don't.
0: I think it's just really hard for right-handers, right? Like, the park is particularly hard on right-handers.
7: It can be. There's no doubt about that. But if we go back to the pitching for a second. So there's a lot of talk here, and we're kind of wondering. So, obviously managing a bullpen, one of the key things a manager does in-game. We saw kind of a disastrous week last week. They've bounced back because the Angels are awful and they haven't had to use a bullpen much in any kind of leverage situation. But we saw that last week. We should go back. We've talked about it before. Six-man rotation. Is it the six-man rotation that's hurting them right now, managerial decisions, or is it just, hey, finding a good high-level leverage reliever is hard and no Matt Brash is really hurting this team at times?
0: Yeah, I mean, it does. Like, your depth chart is just a little bit shorter when you have that extra starter in there. And so, when other teams have somebody that can come in and soak something up, you're using somebody that you might want to use. I guess right now, Michael Rucker is kind of the soak it up guy.
7: Rucker and Simpson, yeah.
0: And between those two guys. But see, I mean, already those aren't guys I don't think that they had really written down as going to be big parts of the bullpen this year. So, yeah, I think Carlos Vargas and Matt Brash being hurt affected their approach. But this is one of the things that's easiest to do at the deadline. So, the nice thing is that if they don't go big at the deadline, they can at least try to get a right-handed bat, bench bat, and a reliever and not affect their bottom line too much going forward.
7: Sarah's brought to you by good friends at Georgetown Brewing. Make sure you swing by the tap room, pick up your beer for the holiday weekend. Open 10 a.m. to 8 p.m. And we've told you about some of the great beers. The Junior Zoffa IPA is still one of the best out there. A couple of my neighbors had to help us out picking up some stuff off our porch because you never know in the mean streets of Maple Valley, Washington, when the porch pirates are going to get you. So I picked them up. Picked them up each a growler of the Junior Zoffa IPA, modeled after the Bodhisattva recipe, but brewed to be lighter. Still has the same bright tropical aromas from the Citra, Mosaic, and Chinook hops you love, but with a lower ABV at 5.4%. And if you're kind of doing a session on Saturday for 4th of July, go pick up a growler or a six-pack at your local grocery store of Junior Zoffa from Georgetown Brewing.
0: I need some of those this weekend. Next to the grill, I need some.
7: Oh, buddy, you got to get up here. I'm going to find out if we can ship some down to you. That is an Ian thing.
0: We're talking.
7: Yeah, we got to take care of Anders. Remind me, we got to take care of Eno. We got to take care of Anders. Just moved into his new. Anders is an old school Manny's Pale Ale guy, though.
3: I really am.
7: Uh-huh. He's the flagship guy, and you're going to see Manny, by the way, Anders, next Friday at my golf tournament. Let him know that's your favorite beer. But I think I may know some people that can get that to Eno, and we'll get that happening. It won't happen by Saturday, but we'll get it done. We'll get it done for you. You guys did a flyover on your podcast, Rates and Barrels, the American League. It's just an absolute muddled mess of messy middle, mushy metal. What do we call it? The pillow fight this year in hockey in the Pacific Division, Anders, right? It is a pillow fight. Kind of feels that way. Murky middle as well. How many teams are really in it? And is it everybody really except for maybe the Angels and the Royals?
0: Really? Yeah, those are the two. Those are the only two with single-digit playoff odds. I mean, it's wild. Even the Red Sox, who they want to fire Craig Breslow and they want to burn it all down, they have a 14% chance of making the playoffs. The Tigers have had a terrible year. Everybody wants to trade Tarek Skubal to their favorite team. They have a 23% chance. My prediction was that the Tigers wouldn't even sell and that they might even win that division. So it's everybody's still in it. It's going to be hard to find sellers. It's going to be a bit of a hard slog to find sellers in this market because there's too many teams that say, you know, we still have a 1-3 chance or a 1-5 chance of making the playoffs. So I'm going to hold on to that. So, you know, the way your team plays over the next 28 days, you know, is a real, real big deal for what they're going to do at the deadline.
7: How concerned should the rest of the American League West, which would really only include relevant teams named Houston, Seattle, and Texas, but how concerned should we be about the Houston Astros, who are now, they're 3 games below 500. Normally you'd say, whatever, but and they got a minus 46 run differential, but it feels like there's a wee bit of momentum going down there in Houston.
0: I don't know, man. I like Hunter Brown. What has happened in the past, they used to have the stars, and then they were able to pumping out these role players, and their player program was so good in terms of development. Now they still have the stars. Hunter Brown, Josh Hader, Yordan Alvarez, great. The role pieces are worse than they may have ever been. You know, like I'm not saying like Christian Walker isn't terrible. I like Cam Smith long term. But he's got some real flaws right now. And if you look at that lineup, I think on any given night, there's 3 or 4 holes in it. If you look in that rotation, if you've got 3 games against them, you might even miss Hunter Brown and think they don't have a good starter this series, you know? And then the bullpen behind Hader is pretty bad. I mean, Brian Abreu is one of the best relievers in the big leagues, and he's like 92 miles an hour right now. So, you know, I think that the secondary quality in Houston is worse than it's ever been.
7: Great stuff. Enjoy the holiday weekend.
0: Not ever.
7: Yeah.
0: Not ever. I mean, there was like the 80s and stuff. I don't know.
7: Enjoy your holiday weekend, even if you don't have the juniors off. I'll have one or maybe 3 for you instead. Huh? I'll think of you along the way.
0: That
7: so.
0: Sounds good. I'll take
7: right.
0: that deal.
7: Thanks a lot. Take care, Eno.
0: All right. Thanks.
7: That's Eno Saris joining us, The Athletic. Go check his stuff out. Rapes and Barrels podcast as well. Terrific. If you need a little listening, driving around, making your way through the holidays and the traffic, go check out the Rapes and Barrels podcast. We'll take a break, come back. Anders will tell us how big Monday really is next.
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31: Caffeine can be really good for you and help a lot of things, and caffeine can be kind of bad for you.
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31: Naturally, it's in the coffee bean and in chocolate and tea, but it's also added artificially in things like soda. 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You're going to feel alert and awake. 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I mentioned the vicious cycle, the inevitable crash.
32: Right.
31: Like any stimulant drug, and you want more of it. 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All right, how about some health benefits?
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31: 4 cups a day, 50% less chance of mouth and throat cancer.
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32: So you enjoy its effects longer.
31: Nice.
32: Yeah.
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37: The Minnesota Lynx have announced that star Nafisa Collier has returned to team practice activities. Collier underwent surgeries on both ankles during the offseason and hasn't yet suited up for the league best Lynx. Team hasn't given an estimated date of return to games yet. Fellow big Dorky Juhas has also joined practice. She's been out since suffering a midfoot sprain in April's EuroLeague playoffs. 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
9: 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Should mention Monday. Great place to watch the game. I think if you're not going to the game, this is one of those events you need to watch it somewhere.
10: 100%.
9: 32 Bar and Grill. They were jammed last night out here. We got Spain leading Austria 2-0 on right now. 2-0 on the TVs here. Had a great lunch crowd out here earlier. But my man Kenny said, listen, if you're going to come out here on Monday and join the crowd watching the U.S. men's game at 5 p.m., 4:30 pregame on 93.3 KJR FM, by the way, with Anderson Hurst and crew, get here early. They got all kinds of specials going on. Great place to watch it if you're in the North End, Northgate area. Up north, it's a great place to pop down to if you're not going to the game. By the way, this just came in a moment ago. The U.S. men's national team win against Bosnia, 3-0 now Spain. Last night averaged 24 million viewers on Fox. It peaked at 31.8 million.
10: That's more than Game 7 of the World Series, just so you guys know.
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10: Yeah.
9: I think the average is 7 million more.
10: Yes.
9: And it's 14 million more than the peak. It's the most watched soccer telecast in English language U.S. history. Not just U.S., no, all soccer. Most watched soccer telecast in English language U.S. history. That will be topped on Monday.
10: Yeah.
9: That will be topped on Monday.
10: Yeah.
9: So when it's topped on Monday, and when that stadium is getting packed, when the area around the stadium, the waterfront, Pier 62, the Bro Barge, the whole nine yards, when it's just going nuts, when Rob Stone and company, and I guess, right, we're hearing no

0: Set your preset to the great.
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23: 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Mariners back in action tonight. They'll take on the Angels of Los Angeles, Anaheim, and Orange County. That is a 6:40 first pitch. Bryce Miller, no piggyback, is on the mound for Seattle to try to get the series sweep for Seattle. Big news, of course, was last night. Yesterday, starting at 5 o'clock, to be exact, U.S. Men's National Team before a record audience on television of almost 32 million at its peak. Watch the U.S. take down Bosnia 2-0. Move on to the group of 16 coming up on Monday. That game will be here in Seattle. Spain moves on, 3-0 win over Austria today. Two more games later on this afternoon. Kraken wrapping up development camp today here. We heard from Jake O'Brien and Chase Reed, their last two first-round picks a little while ago, so that was fun. Let's move into hour number three.
0: Now back to Ian Furness on your home for the Huskies, Kraken, and the 12th man. 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
23: All right, here we are. 32 Bar and Grill at the Kraken Community Iceplex. We had a couple little technical snafus, they say. So before we get to Danny O'Neill here in just a couple seconds, Anders, finished your thought earlier. I asked you how big, what does it mean on Monday?
24: Yeah, I mean, it's just, I think it's pretty simple. It's going to be the biggest sports moment, sports event in Seattle history. I of course, I was born in 1997, so anything before that is before my time. But at least in my lifetime, this is going to be the biggest moment, I think, for the city with any sports, like, specific event. And I think it's going to be go really, really well. I mean, I said it on Greg's show. If maybe you're not a huge soccer fan and, you know, maybe you're a little frustrated that there's going to be some craziness downtown or the traffic's going to be a little bit more, I'll just say for this one day, lean into it. Just embrace it. It's going to be such a cool moment to see our city be showcased on the global stage, not just the national stage, but the global stage. And it's going to be recognized as not just an amazing, you know, Seattle or a soccer city, but a sports city, because I think you're going to see kind of the atmosphere, the stadium, the people, everything's going to all come together. And it's going to be such a big moment. And in terms of the U.S. game, the game itself, I mean, you could argue this is the biggest moment in U.S. men's national team history. I think it at least rivals the 2002 World Cup when they played Mexico in the round of 16 to go to the quarterfinals, and that's ended up being where they finished up. If they were to win this game, that would be the biggest moment in Seattle or where, in the U.S. men's national
23: where
24: team.
23: Where was history. That match in 02 played?
24: Korea.
23: Yes, this is bigger.
24: Yeah.
23: Because it's here. And I think, and I'll let you ring up Danny. Yep. We'll get him on and get his thoughts on that as well. Danny Neal's going to join us in a second. I think it's, like, in Seattle, you know, we've never won a Super Bowl in Seattle. We've won three NFC championship games here in Seattle. We didn't win a NBA championship in Seattle. That was won in Landover, Maryland in 1979. And frankly, nothing else would come close to that. The M's have never been to the World Series. But I just told you the numbers a minute ago. this is the biggest sporting event. Now, you could debate a lot of things in terms of, you know, games that matter to more people here and all that. This is the biggest sporting event that's ever been here. We had the Goodwill Games back in 91, kind of a knockoff, you know, version of the Olympics. But this is just a different level. All right, let's get to it. Danny O'Neill standing by.
0: It's time now for Danny O'Neill of the Dang Apostrophe, the best Seattle sports writing you'll get out of New York City. 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Now here's Ian with Danny O'Neill.
23: Danny O'Neill joins us. Dang Apostrophe. Hello, sir. How are you?
1: I'm good, Ian. Pumped up. We got the United States of America celebrating a 250th. Bring on Belgium.
23: Bring on Belgium, buddy.
24: I love that.
23: Bring your waffles. Bring it all, Belgium.
24: Bring your chocolate.
23: Bring it all. We got you Monday, and that just comes 2 days after we celebrate birthday number 250. Can't wait. What for you? You're watching from afar to the. You know, it's funny because all this is weird, Danny. You're living in New York, and normally the world of sports in this country would center around the East Coast. All the U.S. games are being played out here, SoFi, Santa Clara, and then Seattle for a second time this Monday. How strange is that?
1: It's awesome, especially because you hear the announcers, and it's very clear that Seattle. I had a chance to puff your chest out a little bit. It's very
23: damn
1: clear
23: right.
1: That Seattle is being identified as the maybe. I mean, I heard the play-by-play announcer say it last night. Best home field experience that the team's ever had. It's pretty awesome.
23: It's phenomenal. We were just talking about this, Anders and I, last couple segments. We've had big events here. Four NFC Championship games have been played in Seattle, all won by the home team. Those are big, but they're not the Super Bowl. We've never had a World Series game played here. The closest they came was an ALCS last year that ended, as we know, in Toronto, not in Seattle. Goodwill games were in 91. They're just kind of, you know, off-brand Olympics. So, I mean, they were cool. I mean, I went to some of those events and covered them for Como TV. But that was a little bit different. And frankly, if we're being honest, sorry, WNBA and MLS, none of those things kind of pale. And the Stanley Cup was won not on the ice, but because of pandemic in 1917. This is the biggest sporting event ever on Monday, isn't it, in Seattle's history?
1: I believe it is at a national level for sure. Maybe throw in, we had the 1984 Final Four at the Kingdom.
23: Yeah.
1: Hakeem Olajuwon, and I believe then he was Hakeem with the Houston Cougars.
23: And he was the Dream, too. He was the Dream that year. He was also called the Dream. So, yes, that was a big deal. Yeah, college basketball, I love it. Final Four, great. This is just different.
1: Yeah. And the entire country is going to be watching, and it is the world here. And, like, watching the game last night, that stadium looks really nice when there's not that horrible football team's logo in the middle of it. I really found myself watching at Levi's Stadium last night. I was like, that's a good-looking stadium, as long as that gold, the gold and the red isn't there. It's just watching how excited and passionate people are. I mean, the idea that everybody's fired up about a bad decision on a red card. Look, I probably haven't watched enough soccer to give you an educated opinion. However, I believe that was the worst call in the history of soccer.
23: Anders, would you agree?
24: Yes, I 100% agree. Well done, Danny. You're up there with the experts. Don't worry.
23: Anders is anchoring our coverage for 100 stations across the country, so he's agreeing with you. See, Danny, don't sell yourself short, buddy. Like, you're on top of this stuff. Like, you're on top of the soccer thing right now.
1: Yeah. I can even explain offsides and how you have to be even with the second to last defender. Now you have to consider the goalie because of different permutations that occur. It's fun. It's fun watching people get fired up. It is fun watching people get fired up about a sport.
23: You know what I think? We live in such a divisive world these days, in just even in our country, right? It's what side of the aisle are you on? Do you love the president? Do you hate the president? Do you like the governor? Hate the governor? Whatever it might be, and you know, politics and just government and so forth has really split not just our country but the world. But just if we focus in on our country, and we talked about this on our show a lot, Danny, before it started. Sports has an ability like nothing else. Music doesn't do it necessarily. Movies, entertainment don't do it. Sports has an ability, I think, to unite people that are on very opposite sides of their beliefs, whether it be religious, political, and otherwise. I don't know. I just feel like, and you mentioned it kind of in tongue-in-cheek, but it's true. In the 250th anniversary of our country coming up on Saturday, I feel like this men's soccer team is doing something, at least temporarily. It probably won't last, but temporarily doing something really important for our country.
1: It's fun to watch. Like, it's fun to have everybody fired up. And when I went to sleep last night, I was in a better mood than I was when the game started because the U.S. won. And that might make me a shallow and simple person, and I'm totally fine with that because I was really, really happy. I even found myself for a moment wondering, like, man, maybe Trump should threaten to kick everybody out unless they rescind Flo Balogun's red card. And then I realized, okay, step too far. We can't go invoking global incidents or any calling for anything. Mostly, I didn't want to suggest it on Twitter because it's possible he might do it. Like, if he got wind of that, he's like, oh, that's a great idea. We don't need to disrupt things that way. But no, I agree with you. It's fun to see everybody united and excited about it. Usually the soccer announcers drive me nuts, especially Lawless. But watching them yesterday celebrating the goal was really fun.
23: It's been an incredible run so far, and Monday is going to be just insane here in Seattle. So can't wait for that. Danny O'Neill, join us. Dang Apostrophe brought to you by Northwest Handling Systems. All right, let's go down the petty road for a second. But I think it's more than just that. You wrote about the Diana Russini stuff, and we bring this up, and I think there's some couple things important before Danny and I have some fun and just discuss it actually hopefully on a more even a serious level in a second. Two things. One, Diana started. It's funny how I look at her resume, like how she really started her on air career here in Seattle. She was doing updates during Softy's show when Softy was on 10-1 on and simulcast on Comcast Sports Northwest around 2010 through 2012 or so. And they brought her out here. She had no on-air experience at all outside of college television. She was absolutely, honestly, god-awful on TV when she first started. Held the microphone wrong. It was just, I've got stories upon stories. She became really good on television. And the camera loved her, and she became really good on TV. But she started her career out here. So we've known, a lot of us have known Diana for a while. My travels during the NFL, my years traveling in the NFL, I ran into her a number of times. I kept in contact with her. I always liked Diana. I thought she was a hell of a character and fun and just as East Coast New Jersey as it gets, but also, you know, worked hard and grinded. Yeah. But then all this stuff happens with The Athletic, and it all comes to a head. And then we see the next story that came out this week about trying to bribe a police officer, in a sense, by FaceTiming his favorite coach and just kind of saying, kind of using the, hey, do you know who I am thing to get out of jail free card, that type of deal. That's the context, and I'll bring in Danny for this. For those, I mean, Danny's a great personality on the radio, worked at our competing station for a while, started doing stuff with Gras and Gas years ago. But when you were doing that, you were also a newspaper writer, and you have been a beat reporter as well, having to cover the Seattle Seahawks, among other things. How greasy does all of this stuff feel? How wrong is it? Because we can all kind of have fun with it and mess around. But how wrong is this, what's going on with and what she did?
1: Well, for Diana, and I have run into Diana over the years, and I did meet her when she worked at KJR when she was doing the Comcast Sports Northwest updates. She's always been a lovely person, and I know a lot of people, friends I have who are good friends with her. And I feel bad the way that how public this has all been, because it has to have been very, very hard. That said, she crossed what is a bright red line in the industry of journalism. You're not supposed to have personal relationships with people that you're covering that will compromise your coverage, that would make you less than objective. And the idea is, if this person is your friend, if this person is, in the case of Mike Vrabel, their photos indicating that there may have been something more than just friends going on, that you do things to benefit that person, that your objectivity is compromised. So to me, there's a bright red line there. I think the issue, the bigger issue that I've had is that there are a number of people who cover the NFL, who have personal relationships with the people that they're covering, that are not being scrutinized, or we're like, they're okay. I'll bring up one, Jay Glazer. Jay Glazer trains various NFL players at an MMA gym. That he also serves as a reporter. That is a conflict of interest, like having personal relationships. And so much of the business of being a sports reporter, these national reporters, which are the most prominent and the highest paid positions, so much of it depends upon personal relationships, and it makes it really hard. And it's just that the entire environment is ripe for having personal relationships that come in, whether it's Jordan Schultz, who's sending coffee machines to NFL executives that he's trying to call, or inviting Patrick Surtain to go join him on his family's boat in the Dominican Republic, or Diana Rossini having an inappropriate relationship with one of her sources. But the thing that I found most entertaining about the body cam footage of Diana Rossini talking her way out of a ticket was how much she sounded like an insufferable NFL reporter in the conversations that used to drive me crazy, with the name dropping, the humble bragging, I broke such and such story. And I'll say, I'm sure that there are times that I've sounded just like that, of this, oh, flex on who's in my contact list, and you know what she told me, and it's just the most insufferable. And I know that there were times I was insufferable. It's an awful and obnoxious part of the business.
23: 100% in what you said. I mean, listen, the late, great John Clayton was that way. He would always tell you when he broke his story, you know, and we all love John, and John did his thing, and, you know, but there

0: unethical. They're all crossing lines. And I think that's the bigger thing of I don't think that Diana Rossini, if there was a relationship with Vrabel, it was some sort of exchange so she could get information. I think it's just overly personal relationships, which in that case became potentially romantic. But it's this entire web of personal contacts. Look, when you read national level NFL coverage, you very rarely see a person quoted as saying anything. It's all anonymously sourced quotations. And that doesn't mean that every insider is crossing these sort of boundaries, but it becomes very hard to tell who is and who isn't. I think Ian Rappaport does an exceptional job. I've known Ian for more than probably going on 20 years at this point. I think he's great. But all of those things, you can't really make these statements because so much of it is being done sort of below surface level. I think Adam Schefter works as much as he's an information broker, as much as he is a reporter at this point. And for someone like me, that's not why I got into sports journalism. And watching the direction that the industry increasingly took in terms of information and that being the commodity, it definitely has changed what that business looks like compared to when I started in 1999.
1: Do you think she's ever going to get a job again in sports media?
0: It depends on what she wants. She certainly could work in sports media again. I think Dave Portnoy of Barstool Sports even came out and said, hey, I'd hire her in a second. I think the challenge she would have is that could she re-enter as a reporter, as a media member, without sort of that the potential affair with Vrabel being part of her professional identity? And if I don't know if she can do that. If she was willing to even address that or say, like, hey, I realize that that's what people are going to say, but that would take you would have to be so hard. And I don't know what she wants. She very well might feel that does she want to be in a public-facing job again? Because, look, whatever you want to say, affairs happen. Like, that it is a reality of life. And it not saying that they're to be excused or that they're – but affairs do happen. It just so happens that hers is become almost unbelievably public. And that's just got to be really, really hard for someone who is, by all accounts, I've not encountered anyone who's ever thought that Diana is a bad person or difficult to be around. She's like, she's really agreeable. And I'm not saying she's a victim in this, because it's definitely, she crossed what is a clear line. But at the same time, I think if we all agree, has the attention accorded this particular incident, does it match the significance of it? I think the answer is clearly no, but we are a environment, a nation that loves to leer, and that includes me, who's writing about it.
1: Exactly. 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Before I let you go, you wrote this week about the Mariners. Danny, they've beaten the Angels twice. Do they still have a pitching problem or a Dan Wilson problem?
0: I think we can feel a little better about the pitching. We also got Josh Naylor irritating Hedges, which was very funny. I don't want to see the piggybacking. It's clear they can't stick to it, so I don't think I want to see it. We'll see, man. The best thing they've got going for them is that the American League in general and the AL West in particular, not very good. So the door is wide open there.
1: Yeah, we just had our baseball guy, Saras, on an hour ago. Like, the American League is just such a muddled, messy, gross mess right now, right? It's just so disgusting. It feels like you could kind of sleepwalk your way through the playoffs, but lo and behold, here come the Astros. Here come the Texas Rangers. You know, you start having to think, okay, you got to hold off those two teams and a little wild card. We talked about this with Eno. I think they've got a Cal Raleigh problem. Like, I hate to say it. Danny, I think they got a Cal

0: probably a problem. He just, you know, whether it's health or not, what have you, maybe he got worn down last year, but they need him. If this team is going to do what they want to do this year, and it's not just get into the playoffs, it's actually take a run of the playoffs. I don't know, God forbid, in year 50, get to the World Series. I think it's safe to say they need Big Dumper to be better.
1: You certainly need a better second half from him. And that was pointed out to me when I wrote about the pitching was, okay, the team goes more than 2 weeks without scoring more than 3 runs a game. But the issue is how Dan Wilson is handling the pitching staff. Fair point. I can't blame Dan for anything that's going on with the offense, though. And that's probably the bigger what is the issue? Cal Raleigh needs to have a better second half. And from a personnel standpoint, you've got to find another alternative than Rob Refsnyder. And maybe that is just letting Dom Canzone hit all the time, because it certainly looks like that is the better option given what we've seen recently.
0: Yes, I think you're right. I'm just looking at the lineup tonight. Canzone is your DH. Crawford, Julio, Canzone, Rosarena, Naylor, Raleigh, Rayleigh. I mean, the fact that you see Cal Raleigh batting, God, is he 6, 7, 8, 9? Yeah, he's batting 6 tonight. Yeah. But that's what you got to do. Like, he hasn't given you the opportunity to put him up higher in the lineup right now. That's nuts.
1: Yeah, it's a story that we've seen before. And I don't think anybody expected Cal Raleigh to replicate 2024, but none of us thought going off like off a cliff like this either.
0: Tell folks about the dang apostrophe, sir.
1: Well, it is something that is hanging around, like Teddy KG said. You go to DannyO'Neill.com, you enter your email address there, a picture of and an arrow pointing you to where to do that, and I will send you periodic emails, including videos now. Had a little bit of video addition to it.
0: What?
1: DannyO'Neill.com.
0: Yeah. I thought I saw a little video. I thought I saw your smiling face. I wasn't sure to click on that or not. I didn't know if that was spam.
1: Yeah, don't do it.
0: Okay. All right.
1: You hear enough from me once a week.
0: I don't need, like, all of a sudden, you know, my computer to start making weird noises and flashing and stuff like that if I click on your face. So I'll leave it be for now. I'll let other folks tell me all about it. Listen, have a great holiday. Great 4th of July, celebrating 250. How'd you start out? 250 years? America's in the Sweet 16. Let's go, huh? Here we go.
1: Let's go. Take it to Belgium. Make them waffle.
0: Thanks, buddy. I'll talk to you soon. Take care.
1: Take care.
0: That's Danny O'Neill. Dang apostrophe. Great stuff with Danny, as always. Terrific stuff. Love having him on every week. And, good all the way around. Yeah, the Diana, I know Softy talked about it quite a bit the other day. I don't know, Anders. It's a bad story.
2: And for guys like, you know, Softy and Moger, and I don't know if you worked with her ever.
0: I worked with her a lot.
2: Okay,
0: yeah.
2: The guy who know her, right? And kind of, I mean, at least maybe not as much recently, but still, you know who she is. That must be a really weird situation for you guys.
0: Well, I just always, there were rumors before from Scott McLuhan's wife in D.C. I worked with her on the Blazers stuff because she did, after she was doing Softy stuff, she did some stuff with the Blazers broadcast on Comcast Sportsnet, and then ran into her quite a bit over the years when she was an anchor in D.C. before she went to ESPN, and then even after that with ESPN. I've always liked her. She's always been fun. Danny's right. There's a lot of affairs out there.
2: Yeah.
0: But not all affairs are created equal.
2: Right, and I like the distinction that he made, because there's a lot of, like, casual friends who are coming up to me. I was like, what is this Diana Rossini story? So she had an affair. Why is that a big deal? And I'm like, well, it's because of what her job is, right?
0: I think it's the same in a sense of the guy and the executive or the CEO that was in the suite watching a concert. And remember the HR lady was there, whoever it was, and they were together. Obviously, they were together.
2: Right.
0: And it's... Like I said, not every affair is created equal. Like if you have an affair with your neighbor, that's probably really bad. Like, it's bad anyway.
2: Yeah.
0: It's even worse because it's your neighbor. If you're having doing something with a subordinate coworker, really bad. If you're doing something to further your career, probably then compromising some, what we would call journalistic integrity, really bad.
2: Right.
0: No affair is good. They're all different, and they're all created. They're not equal. And some are more damaging, not just to your personal life, but also your professional life. And I think that's what hers is. It's in that regard. So, yeah, I mean, it's a sad world in a sense when Barstool may be your only option.
2: Yeah.
0: As a woman coming back from this, if she even wants to. I don't know if it was me and I could find something else to do,
2: yeah,
0: probably not making 800 grand a year, but find something else to do, I think I'd be out. I don't think I'd want to be in the public eye again.
2: Right.
0: I think that'd be no fun, but that's just me. 49451, Tacoma Dodge text line, 49451. Let's get your thoughts, your comments, your questions, concerns before we check in with Softy at 245.
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22: Hey there, I'm Jason Alexander, and this is my dear friend Peter Tilden.
23: Hey Jay, by the way, the script says best friend.
22: Yes, it does, Peter. Anyway, Peter and I met over 25 years ago and became really good friends.
23: Best friends.
22: Mm-hmm, because we had two things in common. Number one, we like to argue about everything. Driving, food, music.
23: No, we don't. And number two, when things annoy us or they perplex us or just don't seem to make any sense, whether it's something in the news or in our personal lives, we go, really, no, really.
22: And then we have to find answers.
23: So we created a podcast called Really, No, Really. It's about finding the answers to all the things that make us go, really, no, really. Jerry Seinfeld wondered why they refused to make the stall door go all the way to the floor in a public bathroom, but he didn't get an answer. We did, by reaching out to an expert.
22: And talking dogs, really? No, really? We spoke to the pet parent of a dog who's become a social media star to find out if pressing buttons on a soundboard with a paw or a nose is truly communicating or are they just showing off?
23: Competitive eaters, they don't chew during competitions. 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
0: 49451, that is the Tacoma Dodge text line, 49451. All right, let's go down. We got all bunch today. Oh, we got a lot today. We got a lot. Why weren't the baseballs helping the Mariners? That's from the Eno Serra story that he wrote. Well, they're not helping Cal or Julio in the month of June.
2: No.
0: Which is crazy because that's the month that all of a sudden there's no drag left, right? Right. So it should be helping you. Should be helping you along the way. All right. Let's see. Oh. You know what's funny about the red card? Bosnia football official's Twitter page trying to defend it. It was begging U.S. fans. The thing with the red card is it should be a non-story, but the problem is because they won, right?
2: Right, right.
0: The fact is, though, it's a red card, which means it's still a story because you're going to miss the next game.
2: Right.
0: That's the unfortunate thing.
2: Yeah.
0: It would have been nice just to move on from it, but you can't. So then you have to go, and we're all going to break it down, and people that know soccer don't know soccer. I'm looking up right now. And we mentioned earlier, it's the most watched soccer match in the history of our country.
2: In English.
0: In English. 31 million it peaked at. It's a massive, massive. I mean, God, Fox is
2: To put it in perspective, Game 7 of the World Series, between Toronto and LA. Huge, like Dodgers going for the repeat. Toronto, massive, right?
0: Yeah.
2: Was like $26 million, I think it peaked at. So having that be what, $6 million, $5 million, even more than that? It's crazy to me. And that's just the round of 32. We got more.
0: Hi, Ian. What do you think Nick Licata and many of his other City of Seattle older board members would have to say about the World Cup here in Seattle? Would they take credit? Remember their statement about professional sports in Seattle being no benefit to the city. I believe this World Cup is truly making a difference in the United States and the world. I think it's making a difference in a couple ways. First of all, like I mentioned to Danny, like I'm looking up here, I see, is it Wilbaum and Kornheiser, right?
2: Yep.
0: Like the first four topics they had on their goofy little show, the Pardon Me show, was all soccer.
2: Yep.
0: Oh my God, are you kidding?
2: Yep.
0: But bringing the country together, the celebrations we're seeing, you know, Bro Barge and Waterfront, and I mean, just drive along the waterfront on even on a non-game day.
2: Yeah.
0: And I mean, the out-of-town influence is huge. There's a story that Fox 13, and I love you guys, my old station, I love you guys. They keep running this story about how the International District in Chinatown is really they're sad because they're disappointed because they're actually down a little bit in business. Well, of course. First of all, give your head a shake a little bit, people. They're the opposite direction of the stadiums. They're not where you would go necessarily to watch a, wait for it, sporting event.
2: Yeah, it's not sports bars, right?
0: I mean, that's a treasure in our... That International District's a good treasure in our city. That was never going to be the case where people were going to go from out of the country are going to go to our Chinatown in Seattle.
2: Right.
0: Opposite the stadiums. You're not If that was located on the waterfront or something,
2: different story.
0: It's not a story. Everybody else is thriving right now.
2: Yeah.
0: I mean, everyone else. I talked to guys, like I said, I talked to my guys at the Queen Anne Beer Hall, Occidental Hall, the halls, the three halls, Justin and Gary. They say it's unreal. It's off the hook what they're doing. Twin Peaks, they've had a couple of their biggest days ever. Our buddy Brad down there, Softy doing spots for them. The first Mexico game, they had their biggest night ever.
2: Mexico.
0: And they have huge UFC events there.
2: That's awesome.
0: All the time. They basically pack the place out.
2: That's great.
0: I can't even fathom what the U.S. does. Here at the 32 Bar and Grill, kind of quiet time of the year. It's not really hockey season. I mean, there's a ton of kids on the ice right now playing broom ball and learning how to skate. But really effectively, kind of a quiet. Every U.S. game and a lot of the other games, they've been packed.
2: Yeah.
0: Like Belgium the other day, packed in here. Not for the Belgium game last night, but
2: any place that has a TV that has the game on is going to be packed.
0: Yeah, it's been great. So yeah, Nick Licata and others, you guys probably hating life because everything you said before is sounding foolish right
2: it's
0: now.
2: True.
0: Let's see. It is all caps the biggest sporting event ever hosted in Seattle, even though sports provide close to zero cultural value. People are just going after
2: love
0: those guys.
2: That
0: with the NFC Championship and such. The guy in Omaha, Nebraska, doesn't really care about the outcome, but many more Americans here all over care. More people around the world care as well. Yeah, I think you're right.
2: 206, I know the World Cup deserves all the talk today. Don't forget it's now 18 years to the day that we lost the Sonics.
0: Yeah, I usually do something on this day, and I decided not to this year.
2: Yeah.
0: I've done something with it for probably the previous 17.
2: Yeah.
0: You've been with me for a couple, though.
2: I have.
0: And I'm not doing it today. We're 2 years away from, actually, we're a year and a half from getting the thing back. So
2: it's a positive day today. Let's lean into that.
0: Yes.
2: After what happened yesterday and what we're talking about how it's booming here in the city, and we're hosting such a cool event on Monday. So,
0: why does everyone in local media have to sugarcoat everything before they rip someone? Just rip them. Okay. I'm not going to rip. I mean, listen. She made her own bed, so to speak.
2: Yeah.
0: Sorry, bad pun. But I'm just disappointed. Because I know that she worked hard to get to a certain point, did Diana? Because I talked about her, like, listen, this isn't ripping her. This is the reality. She wasn't good when she first started on the air. Softy will tell you that, too. We did a UW Oregon State baseball game at T-Mobile Safeco Field back in probably 2011-ish, something like that. Oregon State coming off a College World Series,
2: right.
0: All that. And the booth was Softy, me, and Jeff Nelson. And it was a Pac-10 game. Oregon State was an absolute power. UW was pretty good that year. So we did a game for Comcast Sportsnet. Diana was doing kind of the dugout interviews. she literally would ask a question with the mic pointed at the person. Like, she was just over her skis.
2: Yeah.
0: Like, we're in the booth going, what the hell is she doing? 3 years later, she's an anchor, the main anchor at the Washington, D.C. affiliate. I think it was the ABC affiliate, which is a top 10 market. Like, that's not a job you just get for fun. Like, you've got to be good. And then she's on ESPN. She worked hard. Like, worked really hard to get to where she did. And then she just lost her way, threw it away. And that's on her. But I don't dislike the person. I don't know, like, other people. Like, I don't know Glazer. I don't like Glazer necessarily on the air. I think there's a greasy element to him, too. Kind of a note. But
2: totally.
0: I've known Rapp forever. Ian Rappaport, like Danny. I like Ian Rappaport, and I know he works hard. I know who his contacts are. They're the same as Schefter's. They're agents and GMs. And every agent and every GM has an agenda, and they want to get stuff out there. Right?
2: But it's a professional relationship.
0: It's a
2: nothing
0: professional
2: more.
0: Relationship. Yes. Absolutely. I'll read this one finally to wrap it up. Hey, Ian, I have to disagree with your take on all affairs being bad. Some are very, very good. Sure.
2: Why not?
0: Sure.
2: Yeah. Man.
0: Yeah. Yeah. Some might be good. I don't know. That's a you thing. They could be. I don't. Oh, I got to go. I'm sorry. Ian, I have a solution to your transportation problem on Monday. Call up your old friend Brian Abker and have him fire up Chopper 950 to get you there and back. Problem solved.
2: Chopper 950.
0: Did you ever hear those?
2: I did. Yes. God.
0: We couldn't do those today. There's a lot of things from radio a decade or more ago that you could not do today. The bigger dance is at the top of the list. That's number one.
2: Yep.
0: David Locke's sloppy seconds is number two. And coming in at a close number three would be Chopper 950. And I think we've looked back. I don't even think we have the air checks anymore. It's too bad because those things were kind of like Almost Live. I don't know if you've ever seen Almost Live.
2: I've not, actually.
0: The old King show is kind of like a local version of Saturday Night Live. A bunch of skits like High Five and White Guys, Ballard Driving School, things like that. It was awesome. Anyway, you can bring some stuff back. Chopper 950, that would get us all fired. That would get us all fired. And frankly, I wouldn't trust the captain to fly me anywhere, to be honest.
2: Nope.
0: Nope, not a chance. Softy joins us next.
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19: Here's something pretty disturbing I discovered while researching this podcast. This is what it actually says on the Los Angeles Police Department website. The site states that the Adult Missing Persons Unit investigates 3,200 cases a month, and 70% of those missing people are found or returned voluntarily within 2 or 3 days. It goes on to explain, and I quote here, "Since being a missing person is not a crime, police are given a very limited role while conducting these types of investigations." At the bottom of the webpage, it gets more disturbing. There's a section titled, "What if they never returned?" And here's the official police advice. In such situations, you may want to enlist the services of a private investigator to assist in your search. If you can't afford a PI, the police elaborate, quote, "Another option would be to contact the Salvation Army, which has a missing persons locator program." There is not a single sentence on the LAPD website that would lead a loved one of a missing person to have any faith that the police would properly investigate it. What the LAPD is basically saying is, if someone you love goes missing, don't overreact. They'll probably turn up, unless they don't, in which case you should get someone besides the police to look into it. All this is my way of saying, if the police took missing persons cases as seriously as they do, say, bank robberies, I wouldn't have had to do this podcast in the first place and end up chasing a violent criminal halfway around the country. 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
21: 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We'll see a few afternoon showers followed by a drier evening tonight. High temperatures today will be right around 66 degrees.
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0: Joining us, right? Where are you at today, buddy? Where are you at? I know you're on a remote. Where are you at?
26: I'm talking to you.
0: Okay.
26: Let's see. Where am I at? Let me wake up for a second here. Oh, I'm at Jimmy's. Yeah, I'm at Jimmy's on First across the street from T-Mobile Park. Getting ready for the Mariners and Angels tonight. Still picking up the pieces from the Belgium-Senegal game yesterday and looking ahead to Monday at 5 with the Belgium-U.S. game.
0: Are you at Jimmy's on Monday as well?
26: No, I'm off Monday. I'm off for 2 weeks starting tomorrow. I'm getting out of
0: here.
26: You people can deal with it. I'm out.
0: Who? You softy people?
26: Out.
0: You people.
26: Softy
0: you
26: out.
0: People. You people. Yeah. Softy out. God.
26: Yeah. Hey, by the way, did you talk about the Stephen A. Smith thing at all today on your show?
0: No, I ignore him. What did he do?
26: Oh, you didn't hear what he did?
0: I honestly did not. I'm not. I don't know. What did he do?
26: He came out and basically said, "There's no way the Lakers are going to win anything with three white guys as their biggest stars."
0: Oh my God!
26: And people are giving him crap for it. Oh, it's so hilarious.
0: Oh my God!
26: Which, you know, hey man, I mean, I get it, right? But let's not have a double standard here.
0: Oh,
26: that's
0: can
26: the whole
0: you
26: point.
0: Imagine?
26: People
0: can you
26: saying
0: imagine?
26: It's racist and whatever. I mean, it's like, you know. Well, I think what you're talking about, like, if I went on the air, the Kraken had three African-American players as the top three guys, and I said, they're going to try to win with three black dudes, I'd be fired tomorrow.
0: You'd be fired.
26: If I said
0: you'd be,
26: that.
0: You'd be fired that day.
26: Right.
0: That day wouldn't be tomorrow.
26: So
0: it'd be that
26: where,
0: day.
26: That's where people are just kind of like, hey, man, there's a little bit of a double standard here. And I mean, there is. I mean, life is there's a lot of hypocrisy in life, right? There's a lot of hypocrisy in our society. There's a reason why the term double standard exists, because people have double standards, and Stephen A. Smith is taking a lot of heat for that. So anyway,
0: I heard your conversation with Dick the other day in Jackson about just the whole Caitlin Clark thing, right? Like that's it makes everybody uncomfortable. But I mean, there are some that you can connect the dots with Caitlin Clark. It's not that hard to figure that out, right?
26: Sure, like, of course. Well, did you see today? I don't know where this came from. They put out some kind of a poll or whatever, and part of the voting results for those, it was the voting for the All-Star game. So voting results for the 2026 All-Star game. You got the fan ranks, media rank, and the player rank, and then there's a weighted score for everybody. Well, Caitlin Clark, amongst guards, the total combined score was third, behind Paige Bueckers of Dallas and Olivia Miles of Minnesota. But the players had her number 11 overall. Geez.
0: Oh my God.
26: So, look, they don't like her.
0: Yeah.
26: And, you know, I mean, it's obvious, man, they don't like her. Are you kidding me? I'm not even sure if her coach likes her, for God's sakes, right?
0: Do they like the charter jets and the new CBA?
26: Yeah.
0: Like,
26: well,
0: I wonder if they
26: probably think that that's because of them.
0: That's not.
26: And they don't want to give her any credit. So, anyway, we'll talk to Jerry Brewer at 5 o'clock tonight. He's going to weigh in on this, and I cannot wait to hear what his thoughts are on it, man. So, yeah.
0: Are you going to talk red cards today?
26: Yes, 100% we are. I am gonna just grace you with my soccer knowledge coming up at 3 o'clock this afternoon.
0: You're known for your soccer knowledge, and so 100%. I'm looking forward to that. I am looking
26: 100%.
0: Forward to that. All right, we better go. We're limping to the finish.
26: I know you are.
0: Today.
26: I know you are, big boy. It's okay, Pookie. We love you.
0: Have a good vacation, my friends.
26: Hey, don't blow your hand off on Saturday, all right?
0: I those days are long gone. I did that. Really? I did that growing up in Magnolia. I'm good for that. We're all good.
26: Yeah.
0: We're all
26: good. So you're not going to take a big firecracker wheel and roll it down the hill and have it come to a stop underneath a car like we did back in the day?
0: We did that. That was down the Three Hills in McGraw back in the day and down to the Magnolia Village. Yes.
26: When that happened, I said to myself, I am so screwed. I am going to get my ass beat by my dad when I get home. And luckily, nothing happened. Nothing of significance happened.
0: It would have been 45 years ago that I did some of that stuff, but I'm still not going to talk about it because I don't know what the limit is there. So,
26: I wonder what happens if I fire this bottle rocket into my pants.
0: Well, your friends at the EQC back in the day were selling M80s and M100s, and those things, you know what they are? They're waterproof.
26: That's right. Boom City, man. Boom City up in Marysville back in the day.
0: Oh, God.
26: Put yourself a basketball full of gunpowder.
0: Yeah.
26: Or a bomb.
0: I drink too many beers, and when I'm smoking our pork butt and meat on Saturday, I can't do that explosive stuff anymore.
26: Get out of here.
0: All right. See ya.
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28: In 2005, investigators in Palm Beach, Florida began uncovering a dark secret.
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28: There was a wealthy man in Palm Beach who was offering young girls a way to make money. That man was Jeffrey Epstein, and he had set up a system designed to bring him underage girls. Local police and the federal government would investigate and, by their count, find dozens of victims. Epstein would become one of the world's most infamous predators, a man who could have faced decades in prison but served just 13 months in his own wing of a county jail.
5: Why would you cut this deal with Jeffrey Epstein?
28: Epstein's abuse would span years and cross state lines.
9: New York, Palm Beach, New Mexico, Paris, Virgin Islands, and each one of those residences is an alleged crime scene.
28: 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Truth and Lies, Jeffrey Epstein.
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26: All righty, boys and girls, here we go. 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
33: Why don't you give me half the money you were going to bet, and we'll go out back, I'll kick you in the nuts, and we'll call it a day.
26: Well, the Americans got a win yesterday over Bosnia to move on to the round of 16, but they got a kick in the nuts, man. Flo Balogun out for the Belgium game with a cockamamie, ridiculous red card in that win over Bosnia yesterday. Spain today, 3-0 over Austria to move on. Portugal, Croatia coming up at 4 o'clock, and Switzerland, Algeria at 8 p.m. tonight.
34: Bryce Miller gets a start across the street against Walbert Urania, as the Mariners try to sweep the Angels. Mariners looking to score 5 runs or more in 4 straight games.
26: Wow.
34: For the first time since, you remember that awesome series against Houston?
26: I do remember that.
34: That was like early April. That's the last time they've scored 5 or more in 4 straight games.
26: Those are the good old days, baby.
34: Yes,
26: and how about this? In the NHL, Alex Ovechkin is coming back to the Washington Capitals for one more year. It would be his 22nd year in the National Hockey League.
35: And here we go.
36: 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Just brutal radio. Just horrible.
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38: This is Softy and Dick.
26: All right, here we go. We are back at Jimmy's on First, across the street from T-Mobile Park, getting ready for the Mariners and the Angels coming up later on tonight. I believe 6:40, but it could be 7:10. I never know. I just assume everything's at 6:40, Dick. And if I get there early, I get there early. Whatever, it doesn't matter. But we are hanging out live at Jimmy's all afternoon long. Excuse me, got a lot to get to. Brett Boone will join us coming up at 4 o'clock. We're going to do a little switcherino because Booney's got a flight to where I have no idea that he's got to jump on at 5. So he's going to join us at 4. Jerry Brewer will join us at 5 o'clock tonight, courtesy of Northwest Handling Systems. Man, there's a lot to talk about with Jerry at 5 o'clock tonight. We'll do a little fun with audio. We'll get to some texts on the radio show. Randall Williams is a guy that you may not know. He works for Bloomberg in New York City. He's going to be a guy that we're going to be leaning on a lot for all of this expansion stuff, Seahawk ownership conversation, a little bit of World Cup conversation. So he'll join us, too, in the 6 p.m. hour, and we'll get his thoughts on all that going on. But I think the number one story, if you're at a water cooler, and I'm not sure how many offices still have a water cooler, by the way, but if your office does have a water cooler or a vending machine like we do, or maybe, you know what, maybe instead of saying we're going to meet at the water cooler, most of my conversations with people at the office, Dick, that don't happen on the air with people like you, they happen at the urinal, honestly, right?
34: Really?
26: Okay, yes.
34: What do you do when you have to have a conversation,
26: with the ladies? Well, then I go into the hallway after I'm done peeing is what I do, okay? So, unfortunately, right now, the urinals are broken in the office. So
34: I saw that in an email.
26: You
34: got to
26: go into the two hole, right? That's you got to have a conversation through the wall, but or underneath the panels there. But I tell you what, man, this thing last night, and I'm not going to pretend to be some kind of soccer aficionado. I think people know me well enough by now. That'd be ridiculous for me to go on the air and try to act as if I'm some kind of a soccer expert. I appreciate the game. I think, you know, the bigger the moment, the more you're going to see me jump on the wagon. I mean, I am a Johnny-come-lately with all this stuff, and I have no problem admitting it. I think most of America right now is a Johnny-come-lately. You see the ratings for the game last night?
34: 24.4.
26: And it peaked at 32 million people. Now, part of that is the new rating system, obviously, but that's still a pretty damn big number. I mean, you're talking about, you know, something that a lot of people in this country are getting behind. And if you look on Twitter or X or any kind of social media app during the game last night, it was really cool seeing how many people that you don't normally see talk soccer, talking soccer. Like, yeah. My timeline is full of NFL reporters, baseball reporters, right. People that don't ever chime in on the MLS or anything, and they're all livid about this red card on Balogun yesterday. And I'll just say what I said on Twitter, and I'll add a little bit of an addendum to it, a little bonus content here for you on the radio show, that I'm enjoying the hell out of this. I think it's great. I'm probably, honestly, going to end up just biting the bullet and buy a pair of seats for Monday's game at Lumen for this Friday 16 game. The wife wants to go. I want to go. What the hell? It's only money. It's not about who dies with the most money. That's never been the goal. We got no kids, so the hell with it, right? So I'm probably going to go on Monday. But what happened last night with Balogun and the reaction to it by a lot of people is exactly why a lot of people snicker at soccer and mock it and can't take it seriously and hate the sport, why they say it's full of controversy and corruption. Everybody is soft. You know, you breathe on somebody, you fart on somebody, and a guy acts like he got shot from the stands for crying out loud. I was talking to Milton about this. Can you imagine something like that happening in the NFL? Where a player steps on a dude's foot and he's writhing in pain and then just gets up like nothing happened, plays the rest of the match. That guy that steps on his foot gets kicked out of the game and suspended for the next Sunday. I mean, you do that in the NBA. You got to do that 10 times in the NBA to get suspended.
34: Yeah, you got to add up the flagrant
26: literally,
34: points.
26: You got to do that 10
34: times
26: in the
34: NBA. Well, you can get
26: a
34: flagrant two and get kicked out of that game, but you wouldn't get kicked
26: You'll
34: out of that
26: never,
34: next game.
26: You'll never, ever get suspended for something like that in the NBA, and you would never get ejected for it in the NFL, nor would you be suspended for it in the National Football League. And I got some theories on why that is, but I think as American fans, and we have to look at this through the lens of American fans versus European fans, South American fans, Asian fans, Mexican fans, whatever, they look at it totally differently because this is the top of the mountain for them. This sport is the top of the mountain. They don't have baseball like we do, basketball like we do, football, hockey like we do. They have those sports, but not at the level that we have them here in this country. So for us, we look at this and we think this is lunacy. It's ludicrous. They look at it and say, oh, whatever, we've seen that before.
34: Right.
26: And it's nonsense. And so, look, I'm not saying the game is not growing. It's obviously growing in America. There's no question about it. And maybe it doesn't really matter when it's all said and done, Dick, at the end of the day. But for people that mock and snicker and laugh at soccer and say these guys are soft, last night is exactly the reason why. That is ludicrous. that guy got a red card, number one, and the fact that he got ejected and suspended for the Belgium game on Monday is even more ludicrous. You would think, if you're ever in a conversation with a buddy of yours and you said, hey, our best striker is suspended for the Belgium game, you see what happened? No, he must have punched the guy in the face. Yeah. No, he just stepped on a guy's foot. Was it on purpose? Was there intent? No, not really. It was just an accident. And he still gets kicked out. He still gets ejected. And he still can't play in the game on Monday. And there's no mechanism in place, apparently, either, to review this thing, to overturn it, and have him play in the match on Monday against Belgium. So, look, like I said, I'm enjoying this. I think it's great. I think the pageantry and the passion that American fans have been showing is unbelievable. If you watched the game yesterday in Santa Clara, the anthem was freaking awesome. The way they reacted during the game was incredible. We're going to do it better on Monday because we're in Seattle and we do it better than they do down there. But if you can just get through all of that stuff, and I'm just talking about the one decision last night to kick this guy out and suspend him for the game on Monday, this is exactly the reason why people look at soccer and have the opinion that they do. It's a BS thing, and if it never stops, then people are never going to change their mind.
34: Well, I mean, it was clearly unintentional, and I think the Lionel Messi was more intentional, and he didn't even get a yellow card for that when he stepped on the guy. I think Messi clearly looked at the guy's leg and purposely tried to step on it when Balogun absolutely did not do that. Now, the issue with soccer is that the punishment is so harsh because there's so few goals scored in the game, right? What's the harshest punishment in the NFL? Like a targeting call where you throw a guy out. Well, when you throw a guy out, you still have 11 guys on defense. You don't have 10 guys on defense. You get to bring another guy in to replace that guy. And he sometimes is suspended for the next game. But, you know, the NFL has huge calls. And I think there's probably a lot of soccer fans that saw the Denver-Buffalo game and the interception in that playoff game that was or was not an interception.
26: Right.
34: I think a lot of soccer fans that don't follow the NFL probably saw that non-pass interference call in the Saints-Rams game a few years ago and say, what the hell is this all about?
26: Right, but that doesn't result in a guy getting kicked out and suspended.
34: Correct.
26: Right? That's the difference. I mean, those are just bad calls. Like, if there's an offsides call that's made that's a terrible call, okay, fine, I get that, right? If there's something that went down schematically during a soccer match or a football match and the referee just made the wrong call or VAR made the wrong call, okay, fine. But this is literally the rule. If you get a red card, you're out.
34: Yes.
26: And you can't play in the next game. I mean, that's not like some guy just making this decision on the fly. This is in their rule book, which is insane.
34: Well, what was also insane was that it was the red card that was given after the VAR. Mm-hmm. It wasn't like, here's a red card.
26: Right.
34: I'm going to go review it to see if the red card stands, and they make it stand, versus I'm not even going to call it foul at all. We're going to find out what the level of the foul is going to be. Either it's no foul, yellow card, or red card, and I'm going to go straight to the red card. Sure. I'm going to go straight to the death penalty for this guy.
26: Exactly.
34: I mean, that's the amazing thing about the whole thing.
26: Well, I mean, it's again, it's just extreme is what you're saying,
34: yes.
26: Right? It's massively extreme. You know, it's like getting caught kissing your boyfriend on TikTok in the Middle East and they cut your head off, right? I mean, oh, hey, you know, we're just going right from 0 to 60. Honestly, it's absolutely extreme. And there's no, first of all, I don't think, and I would love to hear from the soccer guy at 49451. Maybe this is the way you guys like it. Maybe you want this. This is what makes your sport unique. And I get it, right? There's a lot of things that make football unique. A lot of things that make baseball unique. I mean, I know I've talked to some soccer fans before, and I know that their pitches from league to league and stadium to stadium sometimes can differ in size, but a lot of them don't understand how in the world can all these baseball stadiums be massively different in size, right? From left field to right field to center field, whatever. That's just what's unique about baseball. And so, again, if you're just telling me, hey, Dave, Softy, this is what's unique about soccer, that if you do something like this, you're going to get kicked out. Maybe it should be a rule, maybe it shouldn't be a rule, but it's what makes this sport different. I could buy that, but I think still having an opinion on it is very, very appropriate, especially for American fans that are, you know, embracing this, a lot of us, for the first time. I've watched a ton of World Cups, as have you, but a lot of younger fans may be embracing soccer for the very first time. And I just go back to that word we just used. It just seems massively extreme and unnecessary.
34: I think the NBA and the WNBA do it perfectly. And they haven't always done it perfectly because there used to only be a personal foul and a technical foul. There was no such thing as flagrant foul when I was playing basketball, right? There was no such thing as a flagrant foul. Right. Now, not only is there a personal foul and a technical foul, but there's also a flagrant one and there's a flagrant two.
26: Right.
34: And they simply go to the monitor and they look. If I swing and try to block your shot and I accidentally hit you in the head, I get a flagrant one.
26: Sure.
34: If I go and I purposely punch you in the head, I get a flagrant two and I'm kicked out of the game. I mean, that's exactly what soccer should do.
26: Yes, there should be a difference. Absolutely. Just like in the NFL and targeting, right? There should be a difference between, hey, is a guy headhunting or did he just lower his head to try to

0: Because how in the world can a guy, first of all, have the reaction he had last night, number one? Number two, not miss a minute of action. Like, I mean, I don't know the guy's name for Bosnia, whatever his name was, but he looked like he was going to get amputated after that.
1: Well, like, all you need to do is...
0: He's just back on the pitch running around.
1: All you need to do is look at the eyes of Balogun. Mm-hmm. The eyes were on the soccer ball.
0: Right.
1: The eyes weren't on where his foot was landing, so... That proves that it was unintentional.
0: Well, it kind of does, yeah, for sure. I mean, again, there's no way to prove it one way or the other, but I think you can get a general idea. I mean, do we really believe that he meant to step on his foot on purpose when he knows that a red card would kick him out of the game and keep him out of next week's game? Of course not. I mean, number one, he'd be an idiot to do something like that,
2: right,
0: to think he can get away with it. And then number two, if he doesn't get away with it, not only is he killing his team potentially for that game, which, you know, no harm, no foul because they won, but he's killing them potentially for the next game. I mean, that's where you really lose this guy is, you know, next Monday, this coming Monday at Lumen Field. So it is one of those deals, Dick, where, you know, again, is any pub good pub? Maybe. A lot of people are talking about it. I think we would have been talking about this anyway. I think it's the biggest story right now in the country is what the U.S. men's national team is doing. No disrespect to baseball or the WNBA, but it's July 2nd.
1: Yeah.
0: Training camp doesn't start for 3 weeks. You know, the NFL season doesn't start for 2 months. To me, the longer this thing goes, everybody in the country should be finding a way to pay attention to what these guys are doing.
1: Well, I think this call potentially in the long term could help Team USA. Because if we can win this next game without Balogun, all of a sudden, you have a fresh Balogun in that round of eight game. A fresh one that has not played in a week, and you've got momentum, and this team is going to go into that game coming up against Belgium and say, hey, we're going to rally around this guy. We're going to rally around the injustice of it all. And, of course, on the pitch, they're not as talented as they would be with him.
0: Right.
1: But you've got the motivation now, even added motivation, to get a win for him.
0: Yeah, no, I mean, there's a silver lining. I'd rather have him, obviously, as would you.
1: But if you get by the game without him, then you'd rather have a fresh Balogun than a tired Balogun for that round of eight games.
0: Well, you're talking about in the next round getting either Spain, Portugal, or Croatia. Mm-hmm. So you're getting a monster, right, in a lot of ways, no matter what. Yep. You know, we'll see what happens today with the Portugal-Croatia game. But this game on Monday at Lumen Field, prices are starting to drop already a little bit at VenueKings.com. They started off about 5 or 6 days ago, and they were under $2,000. Then they skyrocketed over $3,000, and now they're coming back down to earth a little bit. The get-in price right now is $2,200 to get in the door for the round of 16 game on Monday. So I'm going to wait a little bit. I'm going to wait it out and see what happens over the weekend.
1: Think it's going to go down?
0: I think it will. I think it will go down a little bit. I mean, this is like playing the stock market. Like, who knows, right?
2: Right.
0: You got to just time this whole thing. But I'm probably going to bite the bullet and just go on Monday, man. So anyway, 49451. Hey, soccer guy, you're out there somewhere. Right, maybe Waxon Welts is out there, maybe somewhere. Maybe he's, taking a couple of shots of Hornitos and hearing the radio station today, taking care of his wife. I want to hear the take from the soccer fan on the red card from to Balogun last night. They got him kicked out and got him suspended for the game on Belgium. Right call, wrong call, and is this kind of a stain on the sport a little bit? That things like if you don't think it's the right call, you think it's a horrible call. Is this a stain on the sport a little bit that things like this are allowed to happen? It's like I tweeted last night. In what world should anybody want this as part of the sport, right? Like if you're, you know, starting a new soccer league, would this be a rule that you would put in? I wouldn't put it in. Not a chance in hell would I put it in. You know, guy's getting kicked out of a game and suspended for the next round. He's doing something like what you talked about. He's kicking a guy in the head, for God's sakes, on purpose. 49451, you tell us. All right, here, what we got? Brett Boone at 4. Jerry Brewer at 5, Randall Williams from Bloomberg on the Sonics expansion story, the Seahawks ownership story, a lot more to get to. We'll talk some M's next as well on 93.3 KJRFM.
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10: This is a World Soccer Championship Daily Minute, presented by Liuna. 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
11: The U.S. men's national team is coming back to Seattle thanks to their huge win in the round of 32 against Bosnia and Herzegovina. But it was not without adversity, as Florian Balogun, after scoring the opening goal just before halftime, was shown a red card in the 64th minute after a VAR review to send the U.S. down to 10 men with a one-goal lead. But Mauricio Pochettino's men responded bravely, not only holding on but adding to the lead thanks to Malik Tillman's 82nd minute free kick to seal the 2-0 win. Their reward, a rematch of the round of 16 from the 2014 World Cup against Belgium in Seattle for the right to play in the quarterfinals. England also won earlier in the day as they book a ticket to face Mexico in Mexico City in the round of 16.
10: This has been a World Soccer Championship Daily Minute, presented by LiUNA. 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
21: 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We'll see a few afternoon showers followed by a drier evening tonight. High temperatures today will be right around 66 degrees.
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16: All right, boys and girls, we are back on a busy Thursday live from Jimmy's on First. There's a guy wearing a New York Mets hat right behind us for the Mariners-Angel game tonight.
25: Poor dude.
16: You know what? Good for that guy, though. Look at him.
25: Yeah, support the team, man.
16: That is a guy right there
0: that just does not give a damn.
1: That's right.
0: About anything.
2: He kind of looks like Frank the Tank from behind.
0: He
2: too,
0: does a little bit. Look at his pants. He's got his pants up to his breasts, for crying out loud.
2: Yeah.
0: You know, he's
2: painter's
0: balding.
2: Pants.
0: He's
2: painter's
0: got,
2: jeans.
0: He's got a hat from the 1970s. For God, I envy that guy. That's the guy I want to be. Because yeah. I'll leave the house looking like that, and my wife will say something to me. I'm like, honey, I don't care anymore. Yeah. I'm not trying to impress anybody. I'd wear a garbage bag if it felt good. I just want to be comfortable, for crying out loud. And that dude is freaking comfortable. Good for him, man.
2: Travis, you'll learn that when you get to your 50s and beyond, it's so freeing just to be able to walk around and not give
0: a crap
2: about
0: right.
2: what anybody thinks of
4: you. I can't wait. Honestly.
2: It is beautiful. So awesome,
0: dude. We got three nice-looking ladies over here that are enjoying some dessert at 3:30 in the afternoon. I don't know what's going on there, but they're all enjoying their dessert. And, you know, whatever. I mean, I don't care. You know, whatever. Married guy, fat, you know.
2: Happy.
0: I'm happy.
2: Yeah.
0: I look like hell. I don't give a crap. I'm not trying to impress anybody anymore. I just want to be left alone. And that guy right there wants to be left
2: alone. Yes,
0: he
2: does. He was by himself.
0: We should have gotten a picture of that dude. That is awesome. Well, hey, guess what, guys? The piggyback has returned. Yeah.
2: Let's go.
0: Mariners have announced that the piggyback, just when you thought it was out, they pull it back in. The piggyback has returned.
2: Awesome.
0: Mariners probables versus the Blue Jays. We know Bryce Miller is going tonight, right?
2: Yes.
0: Luis Castillo will go tomorrow against the Jays. Logan Gilbert, who was supposed to have a piggyback with Emerson Hancock last Saturday in Cleveland, that will now be Saturday against the Jays. And then George Kirby will go on Sunday. Two things. I find it disgusting, and I mean disgusting, that the Blue Jays are here for 4th of July weekend. It is embarrassing. It is wrong. It's putrid. It's a shame. It's a tragedy. It never should have happened, okay? But the Mariners like making money. Baseball likes making money. And they stuck the freaking Blue Jays in our house during the 250th celebration of this country. It's gross. I don't like it. But
2: would they not sell out that weekend against anybody?
0: I think they would have. I am more irritated, I think, actually, by the piggyback. Now, Brett Boone's going to be with us, Dick, coming up in a while, and I cannot wait to get his thoughts on this, because as kind of an old-school guy, which he is, he hasn't played in 20-plus years, I know he hates this. I know a lot of older players can't stand it. I don't like it. You guys know my take on it. I think I've been pretty consistent with that. Emerson Hancock, I mean, I wonder if he's going to Logan Gilbert and just saying, dude, I'm sorry, man, it's not my call, right? Like, I want to let you run. I want to let you go.
2: Yep.
0: You know, have your day. You know, have your freedom, right? Go out there and just enjoy it on Saturday and shove it up their ass. And yet Emerson Hancock is already signed up to do who knows what. As long as they have flexibility, right, which is all we've said through this entire thing. You want to do it. You want to say that's the day that we're going to use Emerson Hancock in the bullpen. I would actually feel better about it if they would just reword it, right? Don't call it a piggyback, because the piggyback insinuates that we are predetermined
2: how many innings
0: before the game to use Emerson Hancock as a reliever for 3 or 4 innings. How about you just say this? How about you just say Logan Gilbert is starting and Emerson Hancock is in the bullpen on Saturday?
2: Yes.
0: Done. That's it.
2: Because Logan Gilbert.
0: And we'll go to him when we're ready.
2: Logan Gilbert can pitch 6 innings, 3-hit, 1-run baseball,
0: right,
2: throw 95 pitches,
0: right,
2: and maybe then, okay, I'm not going to extend him into the 7th. I'm going to stop him at 95 pitches, and we're going to let Hancock pitch the 7th and the 8th, and if it's a save situation, we'll take him out for Munoz. If it's not a save situation, you're up by 4, then you leave Emerson Hancock in.
0: Yeah.
2: How difficult is that?
0: I think it's the verbiage that's irritating me, and it's the idea that they go into this thing saying we have to pitch this guy no matter what the starter does, which is asinine. Can you imagine, and I've made this analogy before, Dick, can you imagine an NFL left tackle? Let's say the Seahawks drafted the left tackle of the future with their number one pick. Maybe he was taken 25th overall. Charles Cross is in the twilight of his career, right? He's in year 9 or year 10, and they draft some big stud out of, you know, I don't know, Alabama, to be their next starting left tackle.
2: You just said James Carpenter, basically, right?
0: Right, whatever. Well, they drafted him as a guard, but whatever. But that's the point. They go out and they get the next guy, and then Charles Cross is motivated. He's fired up. He's inspired. And Charles Cross is pancaking dudes in the first half, and they tell him, all right, man, second half, we're going to the kid.
2: Yeah.
0: Like, what the hell is that?
2: Yeah.
0: That makes no sense at all. None. So just have some stupid flexibility with this, for crying out loud. And then, you know, the promo that we're running, and I think it's a Greg Bell promo. It might be a Chuck. Could be Ian. I'm not sure who it is.
2: Could be us.
0: It's not us. It's not us. Talking about kind of who's running things right now with this baseball team, I really do wonder, Dick, and I know that Dan Wilson has taken a lot of heat for the way he manages the bullpen, and rightfully so. I'm not saying it's unfair. He's a big boy. He can handle it. But if you went to Dan Wilson and said, look, Dan, what do you want to do with your pitching staff on Saturday? He's going to tell you, if Logan Gilbert is shoving it, he stays in the game. I think that's what he would say.
2: That is what he would say.
0: Now, I don't know where this is really coming from, and nobody really does know.
2: Has the question been asked? Because I can't think of what the answer was. Has the question been asked of Dan, hey, what happens when your starter is rolling? Like, how much flexibility do you actually have to leave him in or not leave him in? We only saw it that one time because Bryce Miller had the no-hitter, right?
0: Right.
2: It's the only time we saw it where we had the prescribed number of innings, which I believe was 4 for Bryce Miller, but then he was throwing the no-hitter, so they let him go into the fifth until he gave up the hit. I mean, have we heard an answer to that question?
0: Well,
2: I don't believe we have.
0: Dick, it's a thing that we discuss as a group. We will assess it at the appropriate time. Really, it's a organizational decision.
2: Yeah, so it's an answer, non-answer.
0: That's what it is, right? I mean, that's what you get. You get this, you know, word salad. And I get that Dan's never been the most boisterous guy. I'm well aware of that. Going back to his playing days, he's never going to rock the boat. He didn't do that when he was a player, and he's not doing it right now as a manager. But I think the question needs to be asked. You know, again, what's your plan? Like you just said, you know, what's the plan if Logan Gilbert is pitching his nuts off? Let's say he's got, you know, 75 pitches after 6 innings of, you know, 2-hit ball, and he's got a shutout going with 8 Ks and a walk. Do you bring him out of the game? And who's making this call? Is there a predetermined amount of innings that Emerson Hancock needs to get on Saturday? Whose idea was this? Are you being told by the front office that you have to play certain guys? Are you being told by the front office that you have to hit certain guys in certain spots in the lineup? Are you being told by the front office that during a piggyback start like we're going to have on Saturday, that Emerson Hancock needs to get a minimum amount of innings on Saturday against Toronto? Those are the questions I want to know answers to, and I guarantee you he'll never answer them.
2: I do think,
0: but I want him asked.
2: I do think the answer to your last question is yes, he does have to get a minimum number of innings. Because I don't think they want any of these guys' durability shortened, right? They want to be able to extend them out so they can start and go 100 pitches if they need to. Now, I don't know how many starts that you would have to truncate before your arm is no longer of starting caliber.
0: Sure.
2: Right? I mean, how many is it? Is it 5 times out of the bullpen? Is it 3 times out of the bullpen where you could no longer go 100 pitches if you needed to? I don't know.
0: Well, Emerson Hancock's last start was last Sunday in Cleveland. He went 5 2/3, and he threw 98 pitches.
2: Perfect.
0: Okay, so he hasn't pitched since then. He'll go 6 days and appear out of the bullpen on Saturday in what role, we don't know, but he'll presumably pitch something.
2: Well, he'd be the first guy in out of the bullpen.
0: The first time they did it was Jose Ferrer. It wasn't even Castillo. Remember, it was Bryce Miller.
2: That right?
0: They went to Ferrer in the White Sox game, and then they brought him, which I was totally cool with.
2: Yeah,
0: that's the thing. It's like, okay, that makes sense.
2: Is that the game where they left Munoz in the bullpen too long?
0: That's
2: and then
0: the
2: they
0: game.
2: Lost the game.
0: They went to Ferrer, and then they went to Castillo. So that's the other thing that bothers me. Thank you for bringing that up. Is that it's not only about a required number of pitches or innings that we need to see from the second guy. It's the fact that apparently now we are going to the second guy next, no matter what.
2: Right.
0: And that's nonsense. That is absolute malarkey. How can you do that?
2: It's
0: how can you manage
2: word.
0: A baseball game and you know exactly what the situation's going to be with your starting pitcher? You know exactly who's going to be coming up in the order. You know exactly what pinch hitter or player the opposing manager is going to go to. And no matter what they do, we're going to Emerson Hancock. I don't like that. The way they did it in the White Sox game, I didn't like the not going to Munoz thing, of course.
2: Right.
0: But the way that they went to Ferrer before Castillo, that was perfect. That was great. Because all that said to me on that day, Dick, is that we're just using Luis Castillo as a reliever. And that's what I'm getting at, right? To close this conversation up, thank God. Just go. Just say Emerson Hancock for this turn in the rotation
1: is a reliever.
0: Is a reliever. Will we pitch him? I don't know. Will we use him? We don't know. Where will we use him? We don't know. Which is exactly what you should say because you don't know. You know why? It's freaking Thursday, and the game is on Saturday. We'll get a break. More from Jimmy's, including Fun with Audio, next on 93.3 KJRFM.
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28: 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A black man from the projects comes forward with information about the case.
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30: 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They turn on him.
28: 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Lee Harris is sentenced to 90 years.
31: I get 90 years for killing somebody I have never seen.
28: Behind bars, Lee finds an unlikely ally in his cellie, Robert. The pair are like chalk and cheese. There's no way their paths would ever cross on the outside. But as a fellow inmate, Robert sees through the lies and vows to do the unthinkable. Clear Lee's name.
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12: In the first World Cup match of the day, it was Spain advancing with a 3-0 victory over Austria. The WNBA announcing their All-Star Game starters. The Indiana Fever have 3. 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Americans Taylor Fritz, Frances Tiafoe, Amanda Anisimova, and Madison Keys, all with second-round wins at Wimbledon. I'm Frank Arity.
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0: 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Monday is going to be a zoo down there, by the way, for the USA game. So get there early. Also, thanks to Bloomatree. Dick, you recommended them, and they are incredible. Came by my house the other day, and it was actually kind of fun to watch them work.
2: Yeah, it is.
0: The
2: it's
0: guy
2: cool.
0: With a bucket flying around. He's inside the tree. He's on top of the tree. He's got his old chainsaw out there, so they do a great job, man. I would recommend them for sure for all your tree cutting or pruning needs. Check out Bloomatree. All right, here we go. A little Fun with Audio / Hey, did you hear that? Hey, Dick, did you happen to hear that?
2: What's that, Dick?
0: Why don't we start, by the way, with number 5, Moger. Following the news of LeBron's departure from the Lakers, Stephen A. Smith on ESPN expressing skepticism about LA's chances of winning with a team led by 3 white guys.
14: Where the hell the Los Angeles Lakers think they going with a bunch of white dudes? Your 3 top players are white dudes? Really? This ain't golf. This ain't baseball. Hell, it ain't even soccer. What y'all think this is? Basketball. In NBA history, when have you seen your 3 most prominent players on a basketball team all be white? And that takes you to the promised land. Somebody got to say it, so I'm saying it. This is basketball. I'm not complaining. I'm simply making the point. The Los Angeles Lakers, you ain't going anywhere being led by 3 white dudes in today's generation of basketball. I'm letting you know right now, it ain't happening. And Luka's a bad brother. And Austin Reeves is no scrub. And they both have earned what they have earned. And then with LeBron James or some other brothers, I get. But those two and Walker Kessler? You ain't scaring anybody with that. And Rob Pelinka has done made this white dude central. No wonder LeBron James walked out the door.
0: Okay, well, I mean, everybody's mad at him, or a lot of people are mad at him, calling him a racist. There's a double standard, which there is, by the way. I mean, I don't have any problem with it. I think it's funny as hell. I think he's exactly right about that. I was thinking about the 80s Celtics that had Larry and Danny Ainge and Kevin McHale, but they also had the Chief and Robert Parrish. So,
2: and Dennis Johnson.
0: Look, he's right. NBA teams don't win titles with white guys. They just don't. But if we can at least be honest about that and admit that black guys are better basketball players than white guys at the elite levels of basketball, I mean, if we can all just stop being so offended by everything and so unwilling to have even just the basic conversation about things that are right in front of our face, we'd all be a lot better off. Like if Stephen A. was a white guy and he went on ESPN and said, the Montreal Canadiens are trying to win a Stanley Cup with three black dudes? What? When does that ever happen?
2: They'd pull him off the set right then and there.
0: He'd be fired tonight.
2: That's right.
0: If he said that. I'd be fired tonight if I said that. So, look, I have no problem with what Stephen A. Smith said. What I have a problem with is the double standard that is absolutely in existence in every conversation that we have in this country, sports, politics, entertainment, whatever. That's the problem.
2: Well, let's say we just substituted some of those white guys with other white guys.
0: Right.
2: And you brought in the Joker instead of Walker Kessler.
0: Sure.
2: Would he be saying the
0: same
2: thing?
0: Probably not.
2: No. It's the white guys. It's not white guys. Right. It's those white guys.
0: Right, but the odds of getting a salary cap that could fit the Joker, Luka, and who's the
2: Austin
0: third?
2: Austin Reeves.
0: Austin Reeves, right? That's not going to happen, okay? I mean, the point is that L.A.'s scrambling here. They don't have a lot of options right now that LeBron has taken off. But, look, you can be offended by that if you want to. I'm more offended by the double standard. I'm more offended by that than I am what Stephen A. Smith said, in my opinion. So, whatever. But I mean, he's not backing down, Nick.
2: No.
0: He came out today and said, I'm not backing down at all. All right, hey, Dick, did you happen to hear that?
4: What's that, Dick?
0: Let's go to two. I want your take on two, because they're in town tonight, right? Phoenix is
2: yes. Seven of the top nine scorers from that Boston team were white.
0: That's amazing.
2: 7 of 9.
0: It was also 40 years ago.
2: Wow.
0: The game is in Phoenix tonight, correct?
2: Correct.
0: Storm Phoenix.
2: Yes.
0: Okay. Earlier this week, Phoenix Mercury star Alyssa Thomas spoke out about being suspended and the type of reaction she has received from people online after she put her hands on Caitlin Clark's throat.
5: Playing the game, being suspended, just the whole narrative that's being painted out there. It's unfortunate that it's come to this over basketball. A lot of us, myself included, didn't even know the play took place until after the game. And now we're being painted as thugs and there's death threats out on us. So it's really unacceptable. It's something that needs to change in this league. And I'm just really sick and tired of it.
0: What do you think of that?
2: Well, it isn't acceptable. She's totally right by that. To say that she didn't even know that it happened until after the game,
0: right?
2: That seems a little odd. You didn't know that you had a closed fist in her throat until after the game? Is that what she's saying?
0: I think she's talking about she didn't know she was suspended.
2: Oh, suspended
0: until later on.
2: Well, the one thing that's interesting that I didn't realize until after I saw there, Coward put a bunch of clips together of players being extra physical with Caitlin Clark.
0: Yeah.
2: And it was this like cycle of 7 or 8 plays.
0: Yeah.
2: Three of them were Alyssa Thomas.
0: Wow.
2: So I was like,
0: maybe it's a personal beef. Yeah.
2: That's interesting.
0: Sure.
2: Well, and I don't know if it was intentionally that three of them were Alyssa Thomas, but three of them were Alyssa Thomas.
0: What I'm hearing her say, and I'm not saying that she's wrong at all about what she's saying. I mean, nobody should get that kind of treatment. But she is kind of playing the victim card here. Like, she's the one that put her hands on Caitlin Clark's throat. She was the one that got suspended. Let's talk about the way I'm being treated and the way I'm dealing with it. Well, what about the way Caitlin Clark is dealing with it? So I just think, like I said to you, Dick, a couple days ago, this is kind of getting nasty. I mean, it really is. I mean, it's getting nasty from a coach-player perspective. Who's the coach of the Fever again? Stephanie, whatever her name is, right?
2: White, yeah.
0: She doesn't apparently seem to have Caitlin Clark's back the way she should. At least that's the perception. Nobody likes the commissioner. I'll tell you that right now. Nobody likes her. Stephanie's been pretty outspoken.
2: Nobody likes
0: the commissioner at all. And then you got black players, white players, straight girls, lesbian girls. I mean, it's kind of getting ridiculous now. And I would just like to pull a Rodney King and just get them all into a room and just say, hey, can you guys just find a way to get along? honestly.
2: Well, you brought up
0: great for the league, right?
2: You brought up the voting, right?
0: Oh,
2: and
0: they voted her the 11th best guard in the league.
2: It's no change than last year. Remember, last year was the exact same situation where the fans were the highest on Caitlin,
0: right?
2: Then the media was just behind the fans,
0: right?
2: And then the players were a massive gap behind the media.
0: Is she the 11th best guard in your mind?
2: No, she's not the 11th guard. She's not the best or the second best, but she's not the 11th best.
0: So why are they voting her 11th?
2: Why did they do it last year?
0: You tell me. I mean, clearly the players, it's kind of becoming obvious. A lot of them don't like her.
2: I think what
0: why?
2: I think it's the same reason that people try to push down how great LeBron is because we don't like LeBron.
0: Right.
2: If the players think that Caitlin Clark has gotten too much publicity.
0: Right.
2: And so we're going to push her down because she's gotten so much. She's good, but she's not as good as everybody thinks she is, so we'll push her down even further.
0: Yeah.
2: You know, in the all-star. That's the only thing that I can think of, because the gap between the fan vote at 1, I think the media vote was 2 or 3.
0: Right.
2: And the player vote of 11?
0: Sure.
2: I mean, that's an unreasonable gap.
0: Well, the perception, whether fair or unfair, reality or not reality, okay? We'll just leave with this before we get to Booney. The perception is that the players in the WNBA do not like Caitlin Clark for whatever reason, whether just jealousy, something else, politics, whatever, sexual preference, anything, skin color, whatever. There's an absolute perception, and again, I don't know if it's fair or not, but it's out there that they don't like her. I mean, the media had Caitlin Clark ranked 3rd, the fans had her 2, and the players had her all the way down at number 11. They don't like
2: her.
0: That's
2: an unreasonable gap.
0: That is freaking obvious. The question is why. We'll get a break. Brett Boone joins next on 93.3 KJRFM.
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23: Caffeine can be really good for you and help a lot of things, and caffeine can be kind of bad for you.
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23: 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I mentioned the vicious cycle, the inevitable crash.
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23: 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All right, how about some health benefits?
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24: Yeah.
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0: All righty, boys and girls, here we go. 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
2: Don't stoop there.
0: The piggyback has returned.
2: Oh, thank God.
0: Shut up. You don't like the piggyback. Maybe you do like it. Bryce Miller will go tonight. Luis Castillo will pitch tomorrow against Toronto, and then Saturday, it has returned. Logan Gilbert, Emerson Hancock, and the piggyback on Saturday against Toronto.
2: Oh, that is awesome.
0: At T-Mobile Park tonight, Bryce Miller versus Walbert Urena against the Angels as the M's go for the sweep against the Halos.
2: The U.S. has advanced to the round of 16, a 2-0 win last night over Bosnia. Flo Balogun, however, given a red card, he's going to have to sit out the next game against Belgium Monday in Seattle. In just his fourth match in charge, Mario Pochettino, already the winningest coach in U.S. history with 3 World Cup wins.
0: Doesn't Flo kind of sound like it should be a chick's name, by the way?
2: Yeah, it's his nickname.
0: Yeah, but his name is Fallorin.
2: Correct.
0: Why can't we call him Fallorin or Florian, which some people are calling him Florian? I heard your guy Cowherd call him Fallorin. I'm not sure if that's even how to pronounce his name. But it sounds weird to call him Flo. I think of the Progressive commercials.
2: Yeah, that's right. Yeah.
0: Flo has been suspended for the game with Belgium. Alex Ovechkin, by the way, returning to the Capitals on a 1-year deal for his 22nd year in the National Hockey League. All right, let's get to Brett Boone joining us right now.
10: 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Now with Booney, here's Softy and Dick. Here comes the
0: All right, boys and girls, we are back on a busy Thursday afternoon right here on 93.3 KJR FM. Softy Dick with Jackson. Jackson out. Travis Moger, the Ogre, back in the studio. 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Here he is, our friend Brett Boone. Booney, how are you, man?
3: I am a friend. I'm doing good. How you guys doing?
0: We're good, man. We're at Jimmy's getting ready for the Mariners and Angels, getting ready for a big game on Monday as well with the U.S. men's national team. Have you gotten World Cup fever like a lot of us have up in Seattle? What do you think, man?
3: I have not. You know, I got some buddies, though, down in San Diego that they fill me in. I get every score, middle of the night, Ecuador beat so-and-so. I am the farthest thing from a soccer fan. That being said, USA is doing well. I will cheer, but I'm a very, very casual fan.
2: Well, Brett, Seattle is just once again, you know, shining. And you've been here a long time. You know what it's like when these Seattle fans get pumped up about something. I heard Colin Cowherd today on his show say, Seattle is the number one soccer market in America, and this is where this game should be. What is it about this area? What is it about this fan base that when big events happen, like you guys in the early 2000s, the city just catches fire?
3: Yeah, it's, you know, I still talk about that to this day when I'm up in Seattle. You know, the Seahawks fan, you go to a Seahawks game when the Seahawks are winning, which has been a lot. I mean, it's a similar atmosphere to what I remember baseball-wise in the early 2000s. I played in a lot of venues. You know, New York in the postseason's tough to beat as far as electricity, but for a few seasons in the early 2000s, when Safeco, now T-Mobile, was a brand new stadium, and we had a really good group of guys. We won a lot of games. I've never seen, in my baseball career, I've never seen anything like it consistently in that city. And they're nice fans, but at the same time, they're passionate about their sports. And, yeah, there was nothing like it for my tenure in Seattle. Coming to the game, and I talk about all that. We could be playing a last-place team on a Monday night, and I'd step to that top step ready to take the field, and you get goosebumps. It's like, wow, they're rocking it again. And it's, you know, it's a mid-season game in May, and when they get excited about something, those fans, they're as good as anybody.
0: Yeah, no doubt. Well, Brett Boone's with us on the radio show, and Booney, let's talk about the Mariners, man. They've won two in a row against the Angels. They took the series the other day. They got the opportunity for the sweep tonight after a day off yesterday because of the World Cup game in Seattle. I mean, I don't know. I mean, I just feel like, you know, I want to see what this team does when they play, like, legit competition. I'm not saying the Angels aren't legit competition, but they're not exactly world beaters either. And it was good to see George Kirby get back on track the other day. But how much can you really take if you're the Mariners right now after scuffling for the previous week and a half in a series against a team like the Angels, pal?
3: Well, you got to take advantage of this. And they beat a good guy in Soriano. He's tough. He's that Angels. He's, you know, he's their top in the rotation guy. To beat him is good anytime you can. You know, and Softy, you mentioned they're not beating these world beater teams. But look in the American League. Who are those world beater teams? There are none. You know, I've been thinking about the schedule, and usually at this part of the season you look at the schedule and man, Toronto, you got Toronto coming up, and you guys have them coming up after the Angels. You know, you think Toronto, that's gonna be a tough series. Toronto's been playing terribly. I mean, I think they rebounded a little bit, but I watched the Rangers go into Toronto and swept them three or four games, and they look like a completely different team than a year ago. Usually your next series after that, you're going to Miami, and you'd think, well, that's another softball series. But Miami's been playing a little bit better. So who those teams are in the American League, I don't know. The Yankees were for a while. The Yankees have just lost seven in a row. It's as bad as they've played all year. So really, there are no world beaters, and you usually look to crush the White Sox of the world. Well, the White Sox are leading the division in the Central. So where are those teams? It seems like there's not really any terrible teams, and there's not any great teams in the American League. Everybody's just kind of equal.
2: Well, Booney, the Mariners usually rely on the long ball or else they don't score. Last game, they had 12 singles where they rarely hit any singles. So is that, you know, do you guys have conversations about that, saying, hey, you know, this – we're a little too home run happy. Let's try to get on base. Let's try to find grass, because it seemed like they had a total philosophy shift, at least for one game, or is that just kind of a fluke game where they just happen to hit the grass?
3: No, and that's a fluke. I mean, all my years playing, you never had a conversation when you're hitting home runs about, oh, we hit home runs, or when you get 16 hits in a game and not one left the yard. Nobody's talking about that. It's about winning and losing games, and how you do it is really irrelevant. Everybody likes to hit the 3-run homer, absolutely. But the fact to have a philosophy as, oh, we live and die by the long ball, to me it sounds like fiction. Like, I've never been on a team that really had that mindset. It's about going out there, getting good pitches to hit, knocking the crap out of those pitches. And if they go over the fence and you have the personnel and the skill set that hits home runs will come. If you don't, they won't. And you play a different brand of baseball. But I just think, Dick, when it comes to you go through these ebbs and flows, and, you know, the Mariners are going to hit a series where all of a sudden in four games they hit 10 home runs, and you're going to go, oh, they're hitting the long ball again. And then a month later, they might have a stretch of three or four games where they might hit one. So I think that's just the nature of the game. It's the nature of hitting. It's the nature of 162 games. It's a long season. And the good teams are the ones that, you know, they when they go through those tough periods, they survive.
0: Right.
3: They survive through those tough periods. I think this Seattle team's really looking forward to this break and just kind of resetting for the second half, because I still think they're the best team. I say it every week. It seems like every week they go 3-3 since I was last on the show. But I keep looking at them. I look at other games. I look at other teams. I look at other rosters. And this Seattle just flat out better. I said last week they're one of my disappointing teams of the year because they're playing around 500. And I think they're a much better team than that.
0: Right.
3: That was the bad news. The good news is I've never seen this talent of a team on paper do it for an entire season. So I think Seattle, in hindsight, should have a really good second half.
0: Well, Brett Boone's with us, and one of those guys that we're hoping has a really good second half is Cal Raleigh. I mean, it's just still not happening, right? I mean, since he's come back off the IL, 58 PAs, 606 OPS, one bomb, hitting .174, and for whatever reason, it's just still not firing. What's going on, man? Is this starting to get a little bit concerning for you with Cal Raleigh?
3: I think so. I think so. You know, and I'm not calling it in for the season yet. But it gets to a point when you start to rack up, and you know, he's hitting .164, and the punch outs are racking up. That's what I'm starting to notice. You know, I'm checking the box scores. I'm tuning into the game whenever I can to watch Cal's at bats. And it's just he's off, and you can see it that his mind's spinning. He's coming off an unbelievable season, huge expectations. He wears a lot of this. You know, he's kind of the captain of that team down there and runs the pitching staff. But we all go through our tough years, our tough times. But to go from the MVP, a lot of people a year ago thought he was the MVP, to hitting .164 with 200 at bats, mentally it starts to wear on you. I don't care who you are. I don't care how much you say. Nothing affects me, and I don't care what other people say. We all care what other people say, believe me. As an athlete, you know, we put that armor on, and we're the tough guy. But it gets to you after a while, and you start to question yourself. We all do. Players much better than myself, I've had conversations with, doubted themselves, and I'd look at them and say, how can you doubt yourself? You've been to the last 8 All-Star games. It's just the nature of the business. At points of the season, you just kind of look up at the ceiling after a game and go, what the heck is going on? I think Cal's at that spot right now. Too much talent to keep going like this, but I know what it's like in his head right now. Mentally, you're starting to ask yourself, am I ever going to come out of this? So, and Seattle needs him if they're going to make that serious deep run in the postseason.
2: And he took accountability for it this last week, but he also kind of ripped the team a little bit. And you tell me if you think it's an issue when your captain is saying this. He said, quote, you got to play a full 9 and come to the field ready to compete for 3 hours a day, not an hour and a half. What does that mean when your captain is criticizing their team, saying they're really only playing a half a game of baseball?
3: Well, the impressive thing is it's really tough. It's easy when you're having an MVP season and you are kind of, you know, we call it captain, but you're kind of the leader of that team, and everybody knows it.
2: Right.
3: Usually you lead by example. And when you're going great, it's easy to stand up and say stuff like that. People straighten up and listen. When you're not playing at that high level, It seems like not as many people listen. So for me, him saying that shows me how much he's really respected in that clubhouse to be doing what he's doing right now and then kind of subtly calling out. Maybe he's seeing things down there that we don't see. And without naming names, I think right there, he kind of said that with he wanted the effect to be, you know, the people I'm talking about,
0: right,
3: and they probably know that. So I think it's kind of a bold move. At the same time, it's something Cal's kind of earned, and it shows the level of respect I think he has in the clubhouse. Because he feels comfortable enough to say something like that and expect the guys that he's talking to, who are unnamed, to notice and to heed his advice.
0: Yeah, you mentioned Booney, and Brett Boone's with us. Again, courtesy of our friends at VenueKings.com. You tickets for Monday's round of 16 game against Belgium. Venue

0: think. All these guys have had their down games, their up games. We know they're all very talented guys. The piggyback to me is just ridiculous. It's ridiculous to have a game plan before the game. Okay, pitcher A is going to pitch this, and then pitcher B is going to pitch this. No, pitcher A is your pitcher today. If he's got his good stuff, any one of these guys are capable of putting up zeros. So you ride it out. And if player B was coming, well, he comes in when pitcher A is done, when he's got his 100 pitches, whenever you deem fit. But this 50 pitches, and we're going to share the piggyback, I just think it's ridiculous at this stage of the game. So if you want to keep everybody in the mix, if anybody could have a six-man rotation, it's the Seattle Mariners. I think it's a great problem to have, have six top shelf guys all healthy. I think if you asked around baseball, they'd be dying for that. They've got two or three guys out of their rotation. Mariners got six healthy starters, and they're all-star caliber. So if you're going to go with six-man rotation and that'll make everybody okay with it, well, then fine. Let's go with that. But this piggyback stuff, I mean, to me, and, you know, it doesn't matter if anybody cares what I say, it's ridiculous. It's something I've never seen at the major league. It's nothing I've ever seen at the major league level.
1: Well, I agree 1,000%. I mean, I'm with you, and you're turning me on, man, because I am right there lockstep with you, and I am so tired of it. I'm tired of the six-man, tired of the piggyback. The whole thing is making me nuts. But I want to just go back real quick before Dick jumps back in, Brett. Brett Boone with us, courtesy of Venue Kings. You mentioned Brian Wu there, who was phenomenal the other day. You know why he was phenomenal? Because he was home. He was at home, where he's been amazing so far this year for the Mariners. I mean, the guy's got a 2.1 ERA at home, 6.5 on the road. What the hell's going on? I mean, as a hitter, I'm sure you had parks that you hated to hit in, parks that you loved to hit in, but what is in Brian Wu's head that he is so awful on the road, and it looks like Nolan frickin' Ryan at home?
0: Yeah, you know, and this is another thing, and it's year to year, and it's sometimes it's half a year to half a year. But this game is so mental, and as much as we try to stay above the fray, and as big leaguers, we have to stay above the fray. It doesn't matter. It's the same for both teams. That's what I used to say. We'd go into a terrible hitting ballpark. Well, they've got to hit in a terrible hitting ballpark, too. The reverse for the pitchers when you used to go to Colorado back in the day. Well, they've got to pitch in the same environment. But when it starts to drag on and it gets to halfway, and now Dick and Softy are talking about it on the radio and people are starting to cover it and these questions are being asked, you start to think about it, you know, even if it's in your subconscious, you're just thinking, well, I really am terrible on the road. So every time you take the ball on the road, it creeps in. Am I not going to be good? Because I know at home I'm going to be good. It's such a mental game and it's so tough. I think Wu will get past it eventually, but I think right now it has nothing to do with the road and home. It's in his head because that's just the way the ball's fallen this year. And now it's kind of to a point where you start thinking about it. As a hitter, I used to do it. I used to do it all the time. It's like, wow, I can't hit here. I can't hit. I'd talk myself into it. I'd be hot as a firecracker going into a place that I didn't really like to hit in, and I'd talk myself into having a bad series. And quite the contrary, I'd be scuffling, you know, going through a 1-for-10, and we were going to Anaheim, and I'll tell you what, I don't care if I'm 0-for-20. I go to Anaheim for 3 days, I'm going to come out there feeling good, and it's just so mental. But we have to find a way to kind of fight through that and not. And that comes with experience. That comes with experience. Later in my career, I didn't let that affect me as much when I went into a ballpark that I necessarily didn't have a great track record in. I was able to kind of overcome that. But that came with experience, and we will get that.
2: Well, Brett, another thing that Softy and Dick like to talk about is Dan Wilson's bullpen management and how much of it is actually on Dan and just not really improving in that area. But how much also is it Dan not knowing what his bullpen's going to look like day-to-day, because he had a situation where he thought he was going to have a piggyback the next day, and then he ended up not having a piggyback the next day, and that could affect how you manage the bullpen the day before.
0: Absolutely, and I think, you know, in today's game, and each organization's different, I talked about my, you know, my experience in Texas and how we worked it, but every organization's different. And I do know now more than ever, there is a game plan before the game starts. And it's usually between the pitching coach, the skipper, a bench coach maybe, where they'll get together and go, okay, if scenario A happens, we're going here. If scenario B happens, we're going here, C, et cetera, down the line. Now, some organizations are really stick to that script, and some organizations have a manager where, no, he might call an audible. You know, I think the great ones do call audibles and manage

0: their gut when push comes to shove. But the basic scenarios of, okay, he's going to get 80 pitches today. We're going, this is our first guy out of the pen. If we have a lead, if we're behind, this is our first. Now, those are kind of easy. The computer can make those decisions. But I think you're right, Dick. I think he's had questions of the bullpen. Are we going to piggyback? Are we not? He's had guys injured, you know, that he's used to having health. He's having some different looks out there, different guys out there in the bullpen that he hasn't seen before, and doesn't know what to really expect, putting them in low leverage situations, high leverage situations. So it's not an easy thing, but I think it's something where Dan's going to lean on his bench coach, his pitching coach, and it's going to be kind of a community decision. You know, not too, the basic moves are kind of made of, unless you're just really, if Dan really has a moment where he's clear and, no, this is the move I'm making. Usually it's, hey, what do you think? He'll tap his pitching coach. Well, what do you think about this? If this scenario, they're going to pinch hit, you know, Jones, should we go with him or him? Usually you have a little discussion, come up with something, and then the decision's made. It's not one of those things, but it depends. It's organization to organization, and I'm just not privy to what goes on in that Seattle organization about how much do you actually stick to the script.
1: Booney, great stuff. We got to bounce. Appreciate you. And we will talk in a week, my friend. Thank you, pal.
2: Thanks, man.
0: You got it, guys. Thank you.
1: All right, Brett Boone with us on the radio show. A lot more to get to, including Jerry Brewer. Good day to have him on. He'll join us in the 5 o'clock hour. Coming up as we continue from Jimmy's before tonight's game 3 of 3 with the Angels right here on 93.3 KJRFM.
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13: Hey, you know how the world's kind of in a real scary place right now with the horrible stories we hear about every week? I'm Robert Evans. I'm a journalist, and I cover the international fascist movement. And in 2019, July of that year, I decided to do something a little bit different. Instead of covering horror, I wanted to go look for hope. And I found it in a place you might find kind of unlikely, northeastern Syria. The region I visited is known as Rojava, and when the Western media covers it, they mostly just refer to these people as the Kurds. Since 2013, a loose alliance of revolutionaries over there have been fighting to not just drive back ISIS, but to establish something of a utopia, an egalitarian, feminist, eco-conscious community in a place that previously had known mostly war and terror. In the Women's War, I'll take you to this place, and I'll introduce you to the revolutionaries fighting to build it. 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Follow me as I travel to a land of war and hope, a place trapped on the edge of utopia and oblivion. I'm Robert Evans. 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
19: I'm meteorologist Claire Anderson in the Fox 13 Weather Center. For tonight, mostly cloudy skies with a few sprinkles possible. Temperatures in the mid-50s. We'll see mostly cloudy skies to start our Friday with a few afternoon sunbreaks. Highs in the mid to low 70s, mid-70s Saturday with afternoon sunshine.
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1: All right, we are back on a Thursday afternoon right here on 93.3 KJRFM. Jimmy's on first until 7 o'clock tonight. Jerry Brewer will join us at 5. Randa Williams, who works for Bloomberg, he's been covering the NBA expansion story. He's been covering the Seahawk ownership story. As far as the bids go, he'll join us in the 6 p.m. hour, give us some thoughts on all of that. We got the Mariners tonight, game 3 of 3. Against the Angels. Brian Wu was magnificent in his last start. We talked about this with Booney because he was at home. And you would think the numbers eventually would bear themselves out, that he would maybe not be so dominant, Dick, at home and maybe take a big jump
24: right
1: on the road. But right now the numbers are just, like, I hate to use another golf analogy, but everybody's got their favorite course with their least favorite hole.
24: Yes.
1: And you get to that hole and you're sitting on that tee box and you're like, oh crap, here we go again. Don't top it. Don't shove it out of bounds. Don't sail it past the green. And what do? You take a double bogey. Because it's
24: time.
1: In your head.
24: That's right.
1: It's in your head.
24: That's,
1: right? And I'm just wondering if Booney is right that Brian Wu, for as established as he is, he's a 26-year-old guy. He's not a kid. For as established as he is he getting some of this maybe into his brain a little bit?
24: I would hope that since it hasn't been a career-long thing, right? If it was a career-long thing, then that would be an issue. It's
1: right.
24: It's a season-long
1: thing. Well, he wouldn't be in the majors if it was a career-long thing.
24: Well, right. If he was a 2 ERA at home and a 6 ERA on the road, he'd probably still be.
1: But if he was this bad on the road, there'd be a – right. I get your point, though.
24: I mean, how many starts does he have on the road this year? 5, 6?
1: No, he's got like 8 or 9, yeah.
24: I'd start to worry if we get to August and it's still like this.
1: Right.
24: If we get past the – trade deadline and then you gotta absolutely start looking at down the stretch, do you schedule him for just home games if it gets to that point? I don't think we're there yet.
1: He's got 9 starts on the road, got a 6.5 ERA. Last year his ERA was in the 3s, when his ERA at home was in the 2s. I mean, he's been very good at home, which is great because the majority of your starts are going to come at T-Mobile Park. Obviously half of your starts will come in one stadium, so I'd much rather have this than the opposite, right, where he stinks at home, which would be incredible considering this place is built for pitchers,
24: right?
1: But that would be a major concern. But I'm with you that I think, look, if you're going to do this whole piggyback thing and 6 starters and yakety-yak and continue to play Ref Snyder against lefties when he's available, which he's not now because he's banged up, then you get to October, you get to September, and if you can avoid Brian Wu on the road in a playoff game, if this is still going on, absolutely, I would do that.
24: Yeah, no, I think you have to at that point. I think we're not to that point yet. I don't think we're to that point, at least for another month or so.
1: Yeah.
24: But, I mean, if you go through July and he's 3-0 at home and 0-3 on the road.
1: Right.
24: And you legitimately have to start talking then when you're only 2 months away from the playoffs. Okay, what do we do here? But if you then make a move, that just reinforces his belief that he sucks on the road. If the franchise says, yes, you're right, you suck on the road, we don't have confidence in you on the road, that just doubles down on his issues.
1: Right. Well, let me ask you this. Would you take 7 shutout?
24: Of course.
1: Would you take 5-1?
24: Yes.
1: Would you take 7-3?
24: Yes.
1: Would you take 6-2?
24: Yes.
1: Okay, so those are five of his road starts. I mean, about half of them he's been terrible.
24: Okay.
1: He went 5-1 against the Rangers, so I would not include that. There were some unearned runs in there. But really his problem, the reason why his ERA is so terrible on the road, is because of his last three road starts. 5-7 against Baltimore, 6-5 against the Tigers, 4-5 against Pittsburgh.
24: Wasn't
1: four
24: one of those
1: 2/3 and four against Kansas City? Sorry, his last four. His last four have been putrid.
24: Wasn't that Baltimore game just a defensive disaster too?
1: Yes, yes.
24: Where he was almost out of an out of an inning and should have been out of an inning, and then gave up like five runs after that.
1: And that's another thing, Dick, is that you look at these numbers and people will see the Baltimore game, 5 innings, 7 runs, all earned, but they don't see. And I'm not saying this happened in that game.
24: Oh, it was the Randy game.
1: They don't see Randy Arozarena letting a ball drop right in front of him along the left field line, not having any idea if it's going foul or fair.
24: And not really caring.
1: Because those aren't counted as errors.
24: Yep, that's
1: right. I mean, we see a lot of missteps and mistakes and misreads by outfielders and even by infielders that don't show up as errors, that are balls that should be recorded as outs.
24: That
1: doesn't show up in this guy's box score.
24: That was actually on my list. It was the next question I was going to ask Booney. We didn't get a chance to do that, but maybe I'll ask him next week. My next question was, how many times do you need to see that from Randy Arozarena before you sit him down in your office and have a chat
1: They're already doing it. Oh, I'm certain they've talked to him. Certain they've talked to him. But what's he supposed to do? He stinks at it, right? It's like if you pull Jimmy.
24: He's supposed to try.
1: Right, but Dick,
24: that's what I'm saying.
1: He doesn't know how. He thinks he's making a play and he's not. Have you ever played baseball full time?
24: No.
1: Okay. He thinks he's tracking a ball, but he doesn't know how to do it. That's the problem. So I don't know if he's loafing or if he really literally does not have the eyes to track a foul ball or a pop-up the way he's supposed to. But here's the point. Brandon Donovan is back today at the park, and they are working him out in left field today.
24: Good.
1: He is out there in left field because they've had enough, and I've had enough.
24: I've had enough as well. Now, I will challenge you on one thing.
1: Yeah.
24: I will agree with your statement that he does not know how to track a fly ball.
1: Right.
24: But after the ball has hit, like the last time, a few days ago, after the ball has hit into fair territory, then why isn't he running hard to get the
1: ball? Probably because he thinks it's going to bounce into the wall. I have no idea. I mean, there's a part of him that just doesn't know what he's doing. Now, look, I'm not discounting the idea that he's not given 100% at all. I'm just saying that I think for him, this is harder than people think it is for him. He's got a hard time doing it. It's like the blocking thing. Like there's, again, the desire's not there. The willingness isn't there. And then you also add in the idea that he's not very good at it.
24: Yes.
1: And you got a freaking disaster,
24: I think
1: man.
24: That's a good. The Jimmy Graham comparison is good. I think.
1: But you know what, Dick? At this point, blame them. Blame them for putting him out there.
24: Yep.
1: It's like we talked about with Ref Snyder last week when Dan Wilson goes to him and says, hey, you're starting. He's like, are you sure? Like, really?
24: Yeah.
1: Have you seen me play lately? You want to do that? So I'm not going to blame Arozarena because the Mariners have seen enough. They've seen enough from Arozarena. They saw enough from Crawford at shortstop. They're seeing a little bit now from Naylor at first base, where if they don't do anything about it, then they are accepting that either A, this is still their best option, or B, that they're going to let it roll and hope that one day it improves. And I think the Mariners very shortly, Dick, will start to do different things in left field.
24: Yes.
1: I think when Donovan comes back, you'll start to see somebody else out there. I'm not saying on a daily basis, but I think you'll see more of a presence from somebody else out there in left besides Arozarena. As much as it pisses me off, as much as it's been driving me nuts, I will admit that they are behind the eight ball a little bit with some of this stuff. They don't have a lot of options right now.
24: It really,
1: because these guys have to stay in the lineup.
24: It hit me in the head with a bat when I read how Divish described Randy going after that ball, because this was not something that Divish usually does.
1: Right.
24: He said Arozarena initially moved like the ball was going to be foul, but it bounced on the line.
1: Right.
24: He then casually made his way to the corner, firing it to Cole Emerson. I was like, wow, that's as damning as I've heard Ryan Divish describe someone's effort level, I think, ever.
1: The perception is that he's loafing it, whether he likes it or not. And I think there's some truth on that. I think there's also a lot of truth in the idea that he's just not very good at it. My problem is I don't remember it being this bad a year ago. For Arozarena.
24: Or Naylor.
1: Nobody would ever think that that Randy is a gold glove outfielder, but it just seems like his defense has regressed big time. Like, big time. All right, we're going to break. Testimonials coming up. 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
15: I'm meteorologist Claire Anderson in the Fox 13 Weather Center. For tonight, mostly cloudy skies with a few sprinkles possible, temperatures in the mid-50s. We'll see mostly cloudy skies to start our Friday with a few afternoon sunbreaks. Highs in the mid to low 70s, mid-70s Saturday with afternoon sunshine.
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1: All right, we're back. 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Always entertaining. We are outside Lumen Field. We're on Monday.
27: USA! USA! USA!
1: As the kids say, it's going to be off the chain. You know how ridiculous that is for a 52-year-old white guy to say that? It's going to be off the chain, whatever the hell that means. On Monday at 5 o'clock, you'll be down here doing the show from Jimmy's. So swing by and see Dick and Jackson. I do have some bad news to report, guys, by the way. You may have seen this. Taylor Swift off the market, boys. The New York Post is reporting that Tay-Tay and Travis Kelce were married in a private ceremony ahead of their big celebration at Madison Square Garden tomorrow in New York City.
24: I thought they were going to do it tomorrow.
1: Where it's going to be hot as piss, and Mandai says everybody has to set their air conditioners to 78 degrees. Ooh. Did you see that, by the way?
24: No, that's uncomfortable.
1: Yeah, that's not going to happen. All right, here we are, 49451, Tacoma Dodge text line. Travis the Ogre Moger back in the studio sitting in for Jackson Feltz. What do you got?
28: Horrible call for red card. Remember, there wasn't even a yellow card called during the live action.
1: Yeah.
28: If you watch it in real-time speed, it looks like incidental contact. The slow-mo makes it look a lot worse.
1: Everything looks worse in slow-mo.
24: Yep.
1: You ever watch a crash test dummy in slow-mo versus real speed? Their face is getting jammed into their skull. Their eyeballs are squishing out their head. It looks way different.
24: The explosion of the airbag.
1: Yes, everything. Sorry. Everything looks way different in slow-mo. And, Dick, like I said earlier, I just think this is one of the reasons why a lot of people just don't give soccer due. Because of things like this. What kind of sport, people will say, is so soft where a guy steps on another player's foot inadvertently, gets kicked out of the game, and suspended for the next game. And, oh, by the way, that player's foot that he stepped on, he came back and played the rest of the match and was just fine.
24: Yes.
1: That's why people say those things.
24: If his ankle doesn't twist under like it did, do you think give him the red card?
1: Like, no.
24: If it doesn't. So the severity of the ankle twist is what gave him the red card.
1: I think what gave him the red card is the guy that looked like somebody shot him from the stands. Oh, geez, oh, God, the pain, right? You saw it.
24: I did. Of course.
1: It's unbelievable, dude. These guys, the pain tolerance, the temporary immediate pain tolerance after an injury of a soccer player looks to be nothing, like absolute nil.
24: We would have to ask our soccer experts, Jackson and Anders, our so-called proclaimed soccer experts.
1: Right. I'm glad you said proclaimed, by the way.
24: Does that matter? Does how much you writhe in pain actually help upgrade the penalty of the foul?
1: Well, let me ask you this. How often in football do we say, like on a PI, oh, he's got to sell it. He's got to really sell it, right? He didn't sell it good enough.
24: Right.
1: We say that all the time. In basketball,
24: we
1: say it in basketball. He's got to sell it better. I think these guys are selling it, and the referees are buying
24: every time. Absolutely.
1: All right. Ogre, what's next?
28: Emerson Hancock is likely the only Mariner All-Star. Why would we ever put him in the bullpen? If anyone can screw this up, it's definitely the Mariners.
1: Well, Logan Gilbert was the American League Player of the Week, and they wanted to piggyback him last Saturday against the Guardians, and they
24: Emerson
1: changed
24: Hancock's
1: their mind.
24: Not playing in the All-Star.
1: Probably not. He was about a month ago.
24: Yeah, but that was a month
1: ago. Not anymore. I mean, honestly, a Rosarena's bat may get him in there, but they scrapped the idea that every team's got to have an All-Star, right? That's over.
24: I don't even
1: is
24: remember.
1: That correct?
24: Did they do that?
1: I think it is over. Ogre, is that over, by the way? The whole one team's got to have an All-Star deal?
0: I don't know.
1: Travis
24: Thank
1: Moger,
24: you. You're welcome.
1: Bringing something to the radio show.
24: Our friend at AI says, yes, every Major League Baseball team is required to have at least. I don't think I remember that ever being changed.
1: I thought it was going away, but maybe I'm thinking of something else. Maybe I'm just having a
24: Who
1: senior
24: is
1: moment.
24: The All-Star?
1: Probably a Rosarena because of his bat. Maybe Julio gets added later on just because he's Julio. But there really isn't a deserving, obvious All-Star, is there not?
24: It's got to be Julio. Julio's had a better year than Randy Arozarena. I understand Arozarena's OPS is higher than Julio's.
1: I don't think either one of them deserve it, really.
24: No, I mean,
1: to
24: I
1: be
24: think
1: honest
24: that's
1: with
24: probably
1: you.
24: Fair.
1: If you did not have the rule that every team had to have an All-Star, would anybody on this roster really deserve to go to the All-Star game? Probably not.
24: I mean, Logan Gilbert's got a 3.42 ERA.
1: Yeah.
24: I mean, and he has been one of the top, 10, 12 pitchers in the American League the last 4 years.
1: But there's no obvious one right now.
24: No, but
1: there's
24: if you're a first-place team at the All-Star game,
1: you
24: got it. I mean, somebody deserves to be an All-Star if you're a first-place team at the All-Star
1: game.
24: What if
1: you're 10 games under .500, like the Rangers were in 94?
24: Yeah.
1: I mean, just because you're in first place doesn't mean you're any good, right?
24: That's true. Okay? We're finding that out.
1: You got a five-team division, for God's sakes. It's not hard to be the tallest midget, man.
24: Well, I think Logan, if Logan gives you – how many more starts do you have before the All-Star game? Two?
1: Two, I think, yeah.
24: If he gives you – if he drops that ERA down to 3-1, 3-2, that's legit.
1: Well, but the problem is, again, not to be repetitive, but we're the point is there should be an obvious one. There should be more than one.
24: Well, it would be Bryce Miller if he had enough starts.
1: All right. Moger, what's next?
28: No, don't compare Caitlin Clark, a true American and a great individual, to LeBron James, the controversial piece of poop he is. Not even close, Dick.
24: How did I compare Caitlin to...
1: How did I
24: compare those two? I'm trying to remember
1: I
24: said that.
1: I don't know.
24: They're both disliked.
1: I just love the fact that you played that, Travis.
24: They're both disliked. Just some... Caitlin's not disliked by the fans. I would say, would you not say that LeBron James is liked and respected more by his fellow players than Caitlin Clark is respected and liked
1: yes,
24: by her fellow players?
1: 100%.
24: So there you go.
1: 100%. That I would agree with.
24: So the texter is partly right if you're talking about the fans, but he's wrong if you're talking about the fellow players. LeBron is beloved compared to Caitlin Clark by many of the players.
1: And I think there's a lot of players in the NBA that don't like LeBron, but compared to Caitlin Clark, you're 100%
2: correct. He wanted to return to nature and become a tree, and now he is.
1: All right, we're going to break. Jerry Brewer will join us. We'll see if Jerry wants to come back as a tree when his time on Earth is over. 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